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1: 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T-H-E, The Bill Michaels Show. And we continue to grow our Instagram page. Had a couple people follow today, so we appreciate it. I think three more people have followed, and you can see the meter behind me when we remove the front panel of the screen. And you can see when you follow us, the meter goes up. So we appreciate it. Facebook and TikTok, the same thing, The Bill Michaels Show. On the Twitch app, the Kick app, the LinkedIn app, track us down there. And also you can catch the television show Saturday nights, 8 o'clock Central Time in Milwaukee on My24 TV and My24 TV. Thanks to everybody for joining us on the cheap seats. We appreciate that. Levi Linder 78, also Sycophants over there on, Instagram. Thanks for, joining us and hanging out there with us. Steve Bodert, appreciate you there. Ram 40. Joanne, Gaz, everybody over in the cheap seats. Thanks for hanging out with us. We certainly appreciate that. Jess Ann. So there you go. Good stuff there. I'm just kind of going through everybody that's following on the cheap seats too. Everybody that follows over there, we certainly appreciate it. And then speaking of that, all of our friends in the cheap seats that watch us and listen to us and subscribe to us and such each and every day.
2: There's nothing like the view from the cheap seats.
1: Love the cheap seaters. Love them. Thank you. And all of those that are there each and every day, Ty Runner and Angela and Mike and Wisco family, and I can go on and on, Flat Smack and everybody that comes over each and every day, Mike Campbell, I can go through the whole thing, Cindy, Andrew, although Andrew's sarcastic, but that's okay. We still love him like a third cousin anyway. yeah, I love it. 877-867-1670. Brewers get the win. They knock off the Cubs. They sweep the Cubs. They beat the Cubs. PCA has yet another costly error. Harris, by the way, does Harrison's speed rival Ellie De La Cruz, Grant?
3: Oh, David Hamilton?
1: Hamilton. Not Harrison. Hamilton, yes.
3: Yeah, his first to home or his home plate on that inside the park home run last night was fat, and he mostly jogged down the first baseline.
1: When he turned it on, it was like, wow. I don't know how fast he got around the bases from first to home, because you're right. He just thought it was going to be a routine ground ball up the middle, and PCA was going to come up with it, and he was going to have a base hit, and that was it. And when it got by, the Jets kicked in. I don't know how fast he was going. I know that he made it around from first to home in like 10.2 seconds, which was crazy. But that's got to rival Ellie De La Cruz when Ellie De La Cruz set that record for Cincinnati a couple of years ago when they, an ESPN Metrics timed him going around the bases from the time he left. Now, from the time he left home to the time he came back in with the inside the Parker, he hit one over the head in the corner where the ball bounced around, and that's how he got because he was running like crazy from the beginning. Hamilton was not. But it's got a rival. It's got a rival, Ellie De La Cruz. I was thinking of that last night, watching that replay and watching them do that timing around the bases, because he was motoring. I mean, and he hit every base in stride. It wasn't like he stutter-stepped or anything. He hit every base in stride. So I wonder if he comparably was his, if anybody out there has that kind of information, let me know, because I would love to know, and I'm not looking it up right now. But he was as fast as Ellie De La Cruz, in my opinion, or at least close to it. At least close to it. So, hey, by the way, and I have not mentioned it today, but, the Avalanche got beat last night. Did you see that? I watched a little bit of the hockey game last night.
3: I went

0: I watched everything last night. Knights pulled it off. Knights go up 3-0, and then the Avalanche came back and got it to within a goal. And then they emptied the net, and then somehow the puck got behind the Avalanche's defense, and you got a breakaway goal, and the next thing you know, it was 4-2, and that was it. That's the way it ended last night. The Golden Knights are, I saw an article where they're hated because they're an expansion franchise, and they're winning, and this is not supposed to happen. They're winning games and they're winning championships. They've been in the Stanley Cup finals. They're now again in the conference finals again. And so people hate them. Like traditionalists hate them because they've been able to do it. And I don't know specifically why they're hated, but maybe it's just because of their success. Some say, well, they're doing it wrong. I don't know what that means. I don't follow hockey salary caps and such enough to say here's why they're doing it wrong. But, man, they got another win last night, an upset win last night, as a matter of fact. So, good stuff. Kudos to the Golden Knights. And then you got Carolina and the Canadiens. They get underway. So you've got that portion of the NHL. Then in the NBA last night, which was Wemby did not – he played well. But didn't really have it last evening, as he had the Thunder 122-113 last night. Some injuries in that one too. So you got two injuries to the Spurs, one injury to the Thunder. Williams' injury is probably more significant because he's probably the better player. But the bench last night outscored the Spurs bench by 30 plus points. I mean, it was not even close. The depth of the Thunder was just whoever they put in was a scoring machine. And SGA drops 30 last night, gets 9 assists. Yeah, but their bench is what got it done. Just beat up on the Spurs. And they got physical again last night with Wemby. He held his cool, but they just weren't able to get over the top. So that series tied at a game apiece now, as the Spurs now will go back to San Antonio to host the next three games. And if the Thunder get one of those, well, then they bring home court advantage back to OKC. So, and like I said, you've got now the Eastern Conference Finals get underway tonight in New York. And the Knicks, who came back from 22 down with 7 minutes to go in that ballgame, they're rolling right now. Now, if you're the Cavaliers, you got to think to yourself, on one hand, we let it slip away. On the other hand, you got to think, well, we were kicking their ass after an emotional Game 7, a physically exhausting Game 7. One day later, we're coming in and basically up 22, where we just ran out of gas. Now we got a day off. We got our legs about us again. We can do this again. We can beat them as long as Jalen Brunson isn't one-on-one with James Harden. James Harden, by the way, which he was never, ever considered a defensive prowess guy, ever. But defense, and I've said this before, defense is a want-to. It's a pride thing. He sucks. He is a scorer. He is, and that's it. And all Cleveland did was basically break. Has there ever been a team that has gotten dramatically better getting James Harden? Where you went, okay, now we're going to win a championship. Because the dude doesn't show up. He can score, but he doesn't play a lick of defense other than just throwing an arm out there going, hey, if you get past my arm, it's kind of like a turnstile, go ahead. He doesn't do anything.
1: Well, that's
0: and
1: the thing.
0: Brunson ate him up, man.
1: If you're scoring 36 and giving up some possessions. Okay, Brunson does that. Jokic does that. SGA does it. Lots of guys do that. The problem with Harden is he's fat on defense, and he goes quiet in these playoff games offensively. Yep. Like, he's not holding up that end of the bargain.
0: Right, exactly. He's terrible. So, I just thought I'd bring that to the forefront. So, we got hockey. We got NBA. Aaron Rodgers calling it a career after this season. Packers quiet now, back at it next week. Brewers get the sweep over the Cubs. I mean, there's just a lot rolling around in my head. How about, did you follow the Rasheed Rice story too? Did you see all of that?
1: Yeah, where
0: he's going to prison. Dude's smoking rope. Now, most of the time the league doesn't care. Hell, half the time people don't care.
1: This isn't the league. The league doesn't care.
0: The league doesn't care.
1: The police do it.
0: Exactly. Exactly.
1: Dumbass is on parole.
0: The dude is on parole for killing somebody. In a high speed, he was doing, 160 miles an hour, 140 miles an hour, something like that, and had a crash. Somebody died. And he served his time, took a suspension from the league, and they said, look, there's things you can't do. And because you were part of a, I think he was drunk driving too at the time, and there's things you can't do. If you smoke rope while you're on probation, you're going to jail. Dude's out there smoking rope. It's like, what are you doing? And he's got tremendous talent, but at what point? You've got another offseason now where you have to look at this and say, here we go again with a guy that's making headlines for all the wrong reasons with our team. How much talent does this guy have that we have to continually put up with his just dumbass stupidity? And people say, well, he's got a problem. Then get him help. Quit enabling him. But now he's going to, now, and he just had knee surgery. I don't think he's getting a, I don't think he's getting a whole lot of workouts with Big Bubba over there in the Hooskow to try to take care of his knee.
1: He's got to dedicate his yard time to rehabbing his knee.
0: Right? So, just what a dummy.
1: The Hooskow. I love that word.
0: Yeah. He's all locked up. That's an old term, too.
1: The clink.
0: My mom used to say that.
1: My sixth grade teacher used to say that all the time.
0: Really?
1: Hooskow. Yeah.
0: You better be good or you're going to the Hooskow.
1: She had a lot of good phrases. Good night, nurse.
0: Right.
1: You know, stuff like that.
0: Yeah. Oh, God, Terry. I don't even know if I can read that. Terry says, yeah, Rasheed Rice in prison. He may get a workout on his knees. Who knows? Terry. Terry, I got to tell you. Can't read all of that on the air, but you get the idea. How we looking? Let's go to Carolina Bob. Carolina Bob, what the hell's happening, man? How you doing?
2: Hey, not too bad, Bill. No, I wanted to fill you in on the reason for all the hate on the VGK. I could go 15 minutes on the VGK in the game last night, but it goes back to how the entry draft was structured. I think the league wanted Vegas to come out of the blocks, you know, firing on all cylinders in the worst way because it was looked at as a pearl market, you know, first big league team to go into Vegas. So teams could not protect as many players as they could in previous entry drafts.
0: Okay.
2: And Marc-Andre Fleury, who was still, near the top of his game. Think of Aaron Rodgers.
0: Yeah.
2: 4 or 5 years ago, you know. Everybody knew that the Golden Knights were going to pick him off of Pittsburgh and have a solid goalie right away. And so I think it goes back to that. I think traditionalists felt like the Golden Knights didn't pay their dues by stinking the first couple of years because they were able to get decent, in some cases, second line players. And third and fourth defensemen. To build around and just kind of go from there.
0: Which one, which goalie was the goalie that got into trouble on the rape case and then, he and the others that were involved in it were completely exonerated. But by that point in time, he was cut loose and the Golden Knights picked him up because that's their goalie, right?
2: Well, their goalie is Carter Hart. I know nothing about the rape case, so I don't want to say anything.
0: I think that's what it was if I read correctly as well.
2: Well, I will say this, Carter Hart, he was drafted by Philadelphia. And he was going to be their goalie of the future. John Tortorella, who took over with 12 games to go. That's the other thing, Bill. Vegas is not afraid to pull the trigger when something's going wrong. They fired Bruce Cassidy with about a dozen games to go this season, and they were still in first place. But they were sliding, and everything was all bunched up. They if they would have kept going, they might have missed the playoffs. But anyway, Carter Hart, John Tortorella always believed in him. And the biggest thing he did was say, you're my guy. And he's been great in the playoffs.
0: Okay. All right. Well, I appreciate the update, man. Thanks, Carolina Bob. Appreciate it. There you go. Carolina Bob giving we could have asked him about the Carolina Panthers, but nevertheless, he's a hockey guy. So he's mad, as others, that the Vegas Knights, they just basically were handed a pretty good team. And they've capitalized on it ever since. Good job. 877-867-1670. If you want to give us a shout, please feel free to go ahead and do so. Look, we got more people on hold. Don't go anywhere. I'm going to get to you right when we come back. So stay right where you're at. I'm not going to pass you over. We're going to come back to you coming up here in a minute. 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
13: Here's your ESPN Radio Tri-State forecast. Cloudy skies expected today, with daytime highs approaching 61. Lows level off around 46. Tonight, mainly cloudy skies expected. Slight chance of rain showers. Tomorrow, high temperatures reach up to 66. Mainly cloudy skies expected. Right now, it's 52 degrees. I'm staff meteorologist Jennifer Wojcicki on ESPN Radio, AM 1590 WPVL.
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14: Yeah, I love Mike T. I mean, I really appreciate the opportunity to come in last year and love my experience with him. And, you know, I thought when he said he was stepping away, that was an emotional moment just because we all love him so much and care about him. And, you know, I thought that that was probably it for me in Pittsburgh. But when the decision was made to hire Mike, I started opening my mind back up to coming back. Yes. This is it. Yeah.
0: You heard it. Unequivocally. This is it. Aaron Rodgers making the decision that this will indeed be his last year in the NFL. All being said, the question is, how is he going to be remembered? There is a lot of strong opinions on Aaron Rodgers. How is he going to be remembered? Hey, I do want to remind you, speaking of remembering, remember this. When you head to the ballpark this weekend, and we're all going to grill out, at some point, the weather's going to get nice, Sunday's going to be a good day, Monday's going to be a good day, we're all going to grill out, right? Tailgate a little bit, huh? Sausages frying up out there, in the tailgate lots, huh? Right? Maybe ribs on a stick, garlic parm chicken skewers. They're all at Roberts Specialty Meats in Waukesha. I know I'm grilling on Monday. I know that already. I know what's going on. Picking up some steaks, got some ribs on a stick, all that kind of good stuff, ready to go. I might do a couple of Al Capone roasts between now and, say, next Wednesday. Might grab a couple of little personal ones, too. 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He is your hometown butcher. Your hometown butcher. So there is a, I don't know if you saw this, the betting lines are out. The betting lines are out for Aaron Rodgers. We don't even, do you got any music for this, Grant?
1: Sure, I can get some football-y music. Give me one sec.
0: You know, if you got any music for this, we got some betting lines. I want to read these for Aaron Rodgers. Because some of this stuff is legit. Some of it is pretty funny, to be honest with you. So I liked it. There's a couple. Here we go. Okay. The betting lines for Aaron Rodgers during the 2026 last season of his career. Will Aaron Rodgers decide not to retire sometime during the season? Yes, plus 550. No, minus 1,000. Will Aaron Rodgers be benched during the season? And the benching must not be injury related. In other words, he gets removed from a game and doesn't start the next game. Yes, plus 300. No, minus 500. Aaron Rodgers' passing yards for 2026, over under 3,400 and a half yards. 3,400 and a half yards. The half yard means a lot there. Aaron Rodgers' passing touchdowns, the over and under is 21 and a half on the season. Might have to think about that one since they picked up Michael Pittman Jr. Aaron Rodgers' interceptions, the over and under, 9. I'd take the under. I'd take the under there. 9 picks. All right. What will Aaron Rodgers do? What will he do first during the 2027 season? What will he do first? Act in a movie or a TV show? Join a television broadcast team? He becomes a regular podcast host and or co-host. He will announce... This one killed me. He will announce his pregnancy. He will create a cannabis/psychedelics company. That's plus 650, by the way. He'll buy into a pro sports franchise. He will become a State Farm insurance salesman or work for the CDC.
1: I would like to parlay the THC / psychedelics company with the podcast because I don't think you can only do one of those things
0: right.
1: in 2026. Those two things seem to go hand in hand. So I'll try to find extra value there.
0: I'm going to take the under on the announcing the pregnancy, just so you know.
1: His or his wife? Are we going to see his wife?
0: It just says announces his pregnancy. I was thinking it was him, but maybe he does. Maybe his wife. Wait a minute. We're not done yet. The next question is, will the identity of Aaron Rodgers' wife be revealed during the 2026 season? Yes is plus 200, no is minus 300. Will we find out actually who she is? So there's some prop bets on Aaron Rodgers in those last season. But when they said announce his pregnancy. I'm thinking, he's going to be that goofy and announce he's pregnant?
1: You better get some pretty good odds on that.
0: I know.
1: Logically,
0: I'm
1: going to
0: take the under
1: do.
0: There. But announcing his pregnancy, meaning him and his wife, you know, so plus 600, which comes in higher rated than creating the cannabis / psychedelics company. But I liked it. Pretty good stuff. That's from our buddy Jimmy Shapiro and betonline.ag.
1: I don't think he's going to join it. He's not going to Drew Brees, Tom Brady, you know, join a booth or television network.
0: If he does, it would be one of his biggest hypocrisies, because he stated on McAfee that when he goes, you'll never see him again.
1: Oh, sure. Yeah.
0: He said, you'll never see me again. I'm, you know, except for like at some celebrity golf tournaments and stuff and charity events. He said, other than that, you're never going to see me. No podcast. He said all of that. He said he was emphatic about it. So we'll see. We'll see if he does or doesn't. But I got to think at some point, if you believe that Aaron Rodgers has this unbelievably unquenchable ego for news and notes about him, then you got to believe he's going to be back in some fashion. He's going to do something to keep himself relevant. If he's the man of his word, well, then you would assume that he is not going to be seen. He's just going to basically go away, live his life, and that's going to be the extent of it.
1: I know he likes money.
0: Yeah.
1: He makes a lot of money joining a network.
0: He likes money. We assume he likes his name in the public. I mean, I don't know. We'll wait and see. But the one thing about Aaron, right or wrong, whether you agree or disagree with him about all the things that he's done, and there are things where he has been comically hypocritical about things that he has said. He's passionate about it. I mean, you don't deny that. He really, everything he studies, he believes, he's very smart, he's all the adjectives that make him a very positive person. It's just some of the things that he has said have been completely contradictory and or self-serving and publicly look bad for him. So you can't argue his talents, you can't argue his passion, you can't argue his intelligence. It's just some things that he has done have made him look bad. So some people hold that staunchly against him. But how will he be remembered once he does walk away? You know, in 5 years when we go to, you know, have him inducted into the Hall of Fame, and he's the first ballot Hall of Famer, I mean, without a doubt. But does all of the nonsensical stuff that happened, does that just go by the wayside? And then much like the lore of Michael Jordan, the lore of, you know, many players prior to him that were great, that once they walked away from the game, their stature grew. Do we look at that in 5 years and go, wow, you know, because I've always said, I think personally he's the best quarterback I've ever seen play football. In his heyday, he's the best quarterback I've ever seen. And he drugged some bad defensive teams across the finish line just to get them to a position to where you could even talk about him in the postseason. So I think he's the best, but that's up for debate.
1: I think his legacy will mostly be pretty good. That's how we work. Unless you kill someone. Unless you're a bad guy. I don't think people will
0: be
1: Rodgers to be
0: a
1: bad guy.
0: He's never committed a crime. He's done some things that were relatively questionable or maybe outside of the norm that people looked at with a raised eyebrow. Some things that he's been very open about when asked about it and people didn't want to hear what he had to say or thought he was crazy for what he was saying. I know some of the things, the whispers of insubordination behind the scene and such when Mike McCarthy and he were butting heads. some of the things that went on in the last year of his play here in Green Bay, the comments that were made outwardly were just the tip of the iceberg for some of the things that were going on behind the scenes. I get all of that. But when it came to playing the field and just the desire to win, you know, I mean, the guy, to me, he was like almost second to none.
1: Yeah. So, and all that stuff's par for the course with superstar athletes.
0: Right.
1: In every sport. Like, they're always, right. I don't agree with the coach on this. Like, it's just normal.
0: Yeah.
1: I'd love it if he would join the desk. If you'd be on the Fox pregame show, right. I'd watch the hell out of that.
0: Just because he's so smart. I'd love to learn from him.
1: And he's got celebrity and intrigue and mystique in a way that, like, J.J. Watt's a star. Aaron Rodgers walks in the room and is like, holy crap. You know, there's yeah. something there
0: right.
1: with him that, like, even other, like, Drew Brees, whatever, man.
0: Right.
1: Like, I can get the same persona and somebody from, like, my local Catholic church. Drew Brees has nothing to do, but Aaron Rodgers on a desk. And I love listening to him talk about quarterback play. You could tell how,
0: right.
1: like, because he nerds out about it. He loves it. That's why he loves Dak Prescott so much. He longs yep. for the days where, you know, the quarterbacks were responsible for this, that, and the other thing. I think he'd be great on TV, and he could make a bunch of money. I don't know that he wants to do it. It seems like he doesn't.
0: Right. Yeah, he just doesn't have that. At least he says he doesn't have that interest, so. Who knows? Let's do this. We're going to take a quick break. Hey, last night we made all the announcements, and if you didn't catch it, thanks to all of our sponsors, Cousins, Burn Pit Barbecue, German Fest, Marquardt RV, Road America, Game Day, Men's Health, Pottawatomie, and also our friends at the Harley-Davidson Museum, Harley-Davidson in general, Suburban Harley-Davidson as well. We made all the announcements last night for the 19th annual Big Unit Poker Run. It is Sunday, September 6th. Registration is now open. If you're watching, you can scan the screen. If not, and you just want to go to eventbrite.com, Eventbrite, B-R-I-T-E, eventbrite.com, and then just search Big Unit Poker Run, and it'll come up. It's like the third or fourth one down. Go there, get registered, get signed up. We're giving away two VIP tickets for a meet and greet with Pat Murphy for the Conversations for a Cause on September 10th. That's going to be the grand prize winner for those who pre-register. Only for those who pre-register. There's other prizes for people who just, you know, come and ride with us. But for those who pre-register, we're going to draw a pair of VIP tickets for you, and maybe you're the winner. But also, we have announced our stops. The first stop is going to be Stennis in Lake Country, which is going to be, that's fully police escorted with the Milwaukee County Sheriff's Department, Police Department, the Waukesha County Sheriff's Department and such will be in touch. So all of that police escorted out to Stennis. Then from there, you go to Smoke on the Water out in Okachi. From there, it goes to Cheryl's Club 175 up in Slinger. And then from there, it goes to Suburban Harley-Davidson, where Six-Pack Sammy's going to be on the stage. There's going to be vendors. Our friends from One Soldier, One Dog, One Team are going to be back. We got so much good stuff, and we're just so thrilled to be having all this come together again. There's going to be flyovers. There's going to be a moment of silence, taps. There's going to be our color guard. Ben Tajnai is back this year. Jesse James Dupree from the band Jackal is back this year. Our buddy Tim Duffy. The firefighter, the American hero firefighter that rode that Harley-Davidson on 9/11. And 2 weeks prior to our ride, he's being inducted into the

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0: on this Thursday edition, the day after the sweep of the Chicago Cubs, and just kind of talking about a lot of different stuff. We got hockey in today, NBA in today, Aaron Rodgers in today. 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Good stuff. What else do we have here? We got so much stuff. Oh, by the way, Jesse Temple coming up here in just a couple of minutes, so stay tuned for that. We're going to talk with Jesse some Badger stuff. This is from Eli. Eli says, who are you rooting for in the Indy 500 and the Coca-Cola 600? And is it the woman Leg who is running in both? First of all, yes. She is running in both. She is going to do both, or at least attempt to do both. By the way, some news came out that Kyle Busch will not be in the Coca-Cola 600 at Charlotte Motor Speedway. He was hospitalized. He's got, quote, a severe illness resulting in hospitalization. Currently undergoing treatment, will not compete in any of his scheduled activities this weekend at Charlotte Motor Speedway. And they said they just ask for understanding and privacy as the family navigates the situation. They don't say what it is. They don't say what the illness is or anything, but they just talk about Richard Childress Racing says, we wish him a safe and speedy recovery. His health is utmost priority, and he and his family have all the full resources of RCR behind them. Kyle's an integral part of our organization. His number 8 Chevy will be ready and waiting for him when he gets back. We're thankful to Austin Hill for stepping in to drive the number 8 Chevrolet this weekend. Please keep Kyle and the Bush family in your prayers and help us respect the family's privacy at this time. Pretty serious, whatever it is. It's not just, hey, dehydration or, you know, COVID. I mean, this, you know, they're talking like at least the sound of it has somewhat of a heavier tone, maybe, so might be the best way to put it. But, yeah, Kyle Busch hospitalized and will not be at the Coca-Cola 600. Do I have a favorite? No, not really. I would love to see, you know, there's a couple of drivers, to be perfectly honest with you. The Andretti's have had so much heartbreak at Indianapolis. Mario's gotten the win, and after that, it you know, it has not turned out the way they had hoped. Michael has missed it. Marco has missed it. So, obviously, the Andretti race team you're kind of rooting for. Graham Rahal, always have a special place. I knew Graham Rahal when he was a little kid, and his dad was racing way back when, and I was running a bar up in Columbus, Ohio, right down the street from, Rahal Letterman Racing. And when they go to Australia to start the season, they used to, for the Australian race, they wouldn't take the full team, and the team would rent our place out because we were one of the only bars at the time that had satellite. So they would rent our place out to watch the race. And so they'd come over and have a big party. It was a private affair. And I remember Graham Rahal, God, when he was, you know, 4 feet tall when he was growing up as a kid. So I've always got a special place there. So there's some reasons, I guess, might be the best way to put it, that I would root for the Rahal team as well. But beyond that, really don't have a dog in that fight. So there you go. 877-867-1670. Good question, though. I appreciate that. Let's do this. We're going to break when we come back. Jesse Temple from BadgerConnect.com is going to join us. We'll talk with Jesse. Football, transfers, signings, you know, anything else going on in that world. Wrapping up spring practices, NIL, Big Ten, and championships, and expanding rules. And there's all kinds of things going on in the world of, you know, college football, Big Ten stuff that we'll talk to him about. Hey, I was out yesterday. I was down at Pottawatomie. By the way, I'll tell you this. We spent time at Super Bowl out in Vegas, and I love Vegas, don't get me wrong. But I'll tell you, if you have not been to Pottawatomie lately, you got to get down there. They renovated. The place gets bigger and better and brighter and looks nicer, clean, more well-kept. The sports book is as good as any I've ever been in. It's a great place. It is a hidden gem for entertainment. Sat yesterday, had a meeting at the 360 bar in the middle, and it was great service, a great atmosphere, and just a lot of fun. If you haven't been down there, Dream Dance Steakhouse is a place that's a hidden gem as well. And tonight, by the way, is the prime rib night down there, which is awesome. So I can go on and on. Plus, we're going to be making an appearance. We've got to narrow down to two different dates. One of the Green and Gold postgame shows for a Packers broadcast is going to be in Carter, Wisconsin, at Pottawatomie. And we're going to be up there doing it again this year. So we're excited about that. So a lot of good things going on with our friends at Pottawatomie. And don't forget, they have the tic-tac home run contest going on right now. So ticking, tacking, and home running. And you can hit one. All you got to do is go down there, use that rewards card, and they can give you more rewards play. 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
9: Here's your ESPN Radio Tri-State forecast. Highs level off around 61 this afternoon under cloudy skies. Lows level off around 46 tonight. Cloudy skies with a few peaks of sun tomorrow. Slight chance of rain showers. Highs level off around 66. Currently, it's 52 degrees. I'm staff meteorologist Jennifer Wojcicki on ESPN Radio, AM 1590 WPVL.
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0: Welcome back in the Bill Michaels Show. Our Thursday edition. 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And we're going to be on June 24th. Our first one of the season is going to take place. June 24th, we're going to be in La Crosse at Celebrations. There's only three of them this year. One's going to be in La Crosse. One's going to be down at Kenosha at the Alpes Hotel. And then we're going to be back in La Crosse at Pettibone coming up in August. So get online, get your tickets, because they're, with only three of them on the docket this year, they're going to sell out fast if they haven't already. 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There's only three cigar dinners this year with our friends from there, Quick Trip and Quick Spirits. 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So we've got in June, we're going to be at Celebrations in La Crosse. And then in August, we're going to be at the Alpes Hotel down in Kenosha and then back in La Crosse at Pettibone. And then that's it. There's only three. That's it. So they're in demand. Go to quickspirits.com. Bring him in now from Badger Connect, Jesse Temple joining us on the hotline. Jesse, how you doing today, man? What's going on?
1: I'm good. How are you, Bill?
0: I'm good. What's tickling the fancy right now in the world of Badgers?
1: I think they want a nap. That's probably not the best answer for your radio listeners. So I'd say football. Football's got official visits coming up at the end of May here, and that's obviously a critical time. You know, they have 13 commits, and they've got nine from the state, but they're trying to branch out and fill out a class. It's probably going to be 18 to 20 guys, so recruiting never ends. Those guys have been on the road, and obviously we're in a time now where it's as slow as it's going to be for a lot of these sports because they're not on campus, but they're going to get back next week and get into all the workouts and then get into summer conditioning.
0: Where are they, if anywhere, in the search for a new athletic director?
1: Well, Wisconsin put out a release about a week or so ago talking about what the next steps would be. So they've got an eight-person committee. They've also got an interim chancellor who's going to be in charge of finding the next AD. But I thought the most important note is that the plan is to hire an AD this summer, which made the most sense when Chris McIntosh was on his way out and obviously have Marcus Sedbury moving over to the interim role, is make sure you get someone in time for the next school year and those sports programs starting. So I'll be interested to see who ultimately Wisconsin gets, but that's the timeline. So I imagine it's going to happen here in the next 2 months or so.
0: So I don't know. Have you been following this whole thing with the Big Ten and the expansion of football and the college football playoffs and their own kind of ruling policies and all that stuff? Have you been kind of paying attention to all that?
1: I've been following that 2014 college football playoff is in play, which blows my mind, but it's all about the Benjamins, and I guess a team like Wisconsin would have a better chance every year.
0: So lower the bar and bring in more schools and collect more money is basically what you're saying.
1: I mean, that's how I look at it. And don't even get me started on the NCAA tournament and basketball going to 76 teams. Why don't we just invite everybody? Why don't we just give out participation trophies? Yeah, I mean, you know, we just have the 12-team playoff, and I know there was talk of moving to 16. 24 just seems like a crazy number to me. I get we're talking about 76 on the basketball side, and maybe it's just because I'm so used to, you know, we're only a decade into having a 4-team college football playoff, but I just feel like regular season would be so devalued, and so many not great teams would be involved in the college football playoff, and you know, I heard Mike Wilbon talking about this earlier, but like you're asking guys, teams to potentially play five postseason games on top of 12 regular season and a conference championship game. I mean, that's just crazy to me.
0: Right. And I agree. I'm not a fan of this at all. And, look, I like the expansion to where it is right now. I like, you know, kind of what they're doing via the top eight in the tournament, so to speak, but to blow right past everything else and go straight to 24 teams, I think is completely ridiculous. And you don't even have that many teams out of the, I mean, granted, there's not that many teams in the NFL when it comes to college football, but come on, that's ridiculous.
1: Well, think about how mediocre you could be as a Big Ten team. If you're an SEC or a Big Ten team, you could go 8-4. You could never really contend for a conference championship. You could finish like sixth in the league and somehow be decent enough to put yourself in position for the playoff. And, again, you know, that's good for teams that have been on the outside looking in and maybe there'd be more excitement, but I just have a hard time with the idea of 24 teams in the playoff when we literally just started the 12-team playoff.
0: Yeah, I completely agree. I'll be honest, I like the 12-team playoff. I know they want to blow right past 16, and I don't know why they want to do that, but I like the 12-team playoff. I'm good with that right now. I think it makes December and into January more exciting. I think it's fun. I think it's a really good number where they're at. But they don't give two dams about what it does to the kids. They don't give two damn about what it does to the programs or how it waters it down. All they want is more money out of all the television networks that are willing to pay it. That's really what it comes down to, right?
1: Yep. Summed up nicely, Bill. You should do this for a living.
0: Yeah, right. It's kind of embarrassingly bad. I know that there was some talk about kind of creating a governing body over the Power Five. And because the NCAA has no bite, we were talking about, you know, gambling now that's involved with the kid that coming out of Indiana that was at Cincinnati. Do you see kind of any capability to reel in disciplinary actions because the NCAA has been so snipped?
1: I don't know, man. I don't even know who's in charge of anything. And it's funny, like,
0: right.
1: Bring it back to Wisconsin. Sometimes when we ask Luke Fickell questions, he'll say the same thing. Like, what are the rules anymore? I mean, you got like 25-year-old former NBA two-way players going back and playing college basketball. Again, I mean, I guess that's in the framework of whatever rules exist. And, you know, LSU football Wade is bringing in like 23-year-old roster on average. I don't know what the rules are. So, I mean, there's a lot of things that I think need oversight. That certainly is one at the top of my list. But just in general, it feels like there are so many things where some schools are trying to do it one way and other schools are trying to do it a different way. And it's like you're operating on uneven playing fields.
0: Right. Yeah, I completely agree. I just think right now where they're at is just a really, really bad space. What's coming up to look forward to regarding, Badger football, basketball, visits, whatever? What else is coming up?
1: Yeah, well, as I said, for football, this is a busy recruiting time. The staff's been on the road for a long time. Official visits start May 29th, so the next 3 or 4 weeks after that are going to be bringing in the future for the 2027 class. And then with basketball, it's just getting these guys on campus. I'm working on a handful of stories for some of these guys who are going to be here. I have one on freshman Latrevious Fenderson. Just had a chance to talk to Jackson Ball, who's still out in New Zealand. And they're going to get here in the middle of June, and then that's when everything gets going, the summer workouts, they get to practice, all those kinds of things. So, again, we're kind of in a bit of a slow period now, but everything's going to ratchet up very quickly.
0: Great stuff as always, Jesse. We certainly appreciate it, and we'll touch base again next week once things get heated up. Okay?
1: Thanks, Bill. Talk to you.
0: Thanks, bud. Talk to you later. There you go. Jesse Temple. Just kind of, like you said, kind of a slow time. They're getting a little ridiculous with this, college football playoff situation. Nobody really knows who's in charge of the NCAA anymore, but it's all going to heat up in the next 2 weeks. Looking forward to it. We'll stay on top of it. 2 hours down, 2 hours yet to go. Don't go anywhere. More of the Bill Michaels Show is next.

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2: Well, the Brewers are getting a well-earned day off after finishing off their sweep of the Cubs last night with a 5-0 win. Milwaukee dominated the series, outscoring the Cubs 19-5 while reclaiming first place in the NL Central. Manager Pat Murphy praised his club for the effort.
3: But I'm happy for the guys. I've said it all year, though. I trust these guys. They have high expectations of themselves, and we have high standards. So hopefully a weekend like this gives them some confidence.
2: Pitcher Kyle Harrison was asked whether the series does boost the confidence, having won now 11 of their last 13 games.
4: Yeah, absolutely. You know, coming to a place, you know, you're on the road and do a good job pitching and did a great job swinging the bat. So, no, definitely an encouraging series, but we got a lot of time to go. So.
2: Win pushed the Crew to a season-best 11 games above 500, gave them a 1.5-game lead on the Cubs and Cardinals for first in the division. They'll now turn their attention to a home series against the Dodgers beginning tomorrow night. L.A. leads the NL West and has won 7 of the last 10 games. Series will be the first between the two clubs since the Dodgers swept Milwaukee in the NLCS last October on their way to a World Series title.
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2: Well, the Packers finishing up phase two of their offseason program this week. They'll get into phase three next week. That involves 10 OTA practices over 3 weeks and along with a mandatory mini camp in the second week of June. With this Wisconsin Sports Zone Network update, I'm Zach Heilprin.

0: 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That's the email address if you want to chime in. 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And don't forget, on Instagram, you can have, you know, your Instagram follow show up. We always appreciate it when you do, as many of you have. Like I mentioned earlier, some people all around. Nice Guy joined us. Plum VZ joined us. Wolf, Thor Manor joined in and followed us, so thanks. And N Wagner 19 started following us as well over on Instagram and making a meter move, so thanks to everybody there. As always, you can follow us on Facebook, on TikTok, The Bill Michaels Show. We're on the Twitch app, the Kick app, the LinkedIn app as well. And you can catch the television show on My24 TV, 8 o'clock Central Time on Saturday nights. We always appreciate you being there as well. And all of our friends that pay attention on the live stream and the cheap seats.
1: There's nothing like the view from the cheap seats.
0: Love all of you. Thank you. Thank you for being a part of the program there. Appreciate that. By the way, we were talking earlier about the search committee for, we talked about the search committee for the Badgers, and somebody said, why is Barry Alvarez not on it? That's a great question, because you would think maybe there might be some advice there, but maybe there's also some people that are there going, hey, you know what? He's the one to pick McIntosh. Weren't happy with that.
2: I was going to say, like, let's remember, for everyone who hates Chris McIntosh, that was Barry's guy. Not saying Barry's a dope and his insight couldn't be used. I just, you know, with figures like Barry Alvarez, we tend to only, you know, everything he's ever done has been brilliant. He's never made a bad hire, you know, never done anything bad.
0: Right.
2: Just want to make sure we have the full picture there.
0: And maybe just Barry's retired and just says, hey, I like coming back and being honored, and you know, I appreciate all the accolades, but I'm want to sit here in Naples, Florida and smoke a cigar and drink a bourbon and you know, enjoy my life. Maybe he just wants to do that too. Doesn't want to be a part of it. So that's possible as well. But that's a good question. You thought maybe they would draw off of that, but you know, how old is Barry now? Barry's got to be up there, right? What is Barry?
2: 79.
0: I got 70. I was just going to say he's got to be about 80. So maybe Barry just says, hey, I don't want to be a part of that anymore. I've done my time. I'm done. 877-867-1670. The big news, obviously, coming out of last night, the Brewers get the sweep. They just beat down the Cubs, which was awesome. And we just enjoyed watching that and watching everything kind of transpire in that particular facet. So that was good. Brewers off today, back at home tomorrow. So today an off day, and then they come back home, and then the Dodgers come a-calling. That's when it's going to be, Robleski, I think, is going to be the hurler for the Dodgers. And I know Henderson, they said that yesterday on the broadcast. Henderson goes for the Brewers. And you got weekend series coming up. You got an interdivisional series between the Cardinals and the Reds in Cincinnati. The Cardinals right now on the heels of the Brewers. You got the Cubs facing the Astros. That's at Wrigley. And then the Pirates are on the road taking on the Blue Jays right now in the National League Central, where things stand. The Cardinals also, they lost, so they're a game and a half back. Cubs a game and a half back. Cincinnati, who has won two straight, but has not really gained any ground, at least they're out of the basement, but they're 4.5 games back, and then Pittsburgh is 5 games back, and still every team in the National League Central, every team in the NL Central is above 500. The only division in baseball to have that claim. The only one. Everything else, completely different. But the NL Central, completely over 500. Now, here's something to think about. The Brewers are now plus 75 in run differential. Plus 75. The team that's the second best run differential in the National League Central is the Cubs at plus 28. St. Louis, who for all intents and purposes was not supposed to be in second place and not supposed to be here, they're negative one. They're negative one in runs scored and runs against. Runs against 218, runs scored 217. The Cubs, by the way, are the highest scoring offense in the National League Central. They put up 246 runs. That is nine better than the Brewers, who has put up 237 runs so far this season. Cincinnati's a negative 28, putting up 21 runs total. And then Pittsburgh at plus 22, putting up 242 runs so far this season. So the Pittsburgh Pirates have put up more runs than the Brewers, believe it or not. Believe it or not. Their pitching has just not been there on a consistent basis. They've given up 220 runs, where the Brewers have only given up. Think about it this way. The Cubs have given up 218. The Cardinals have given up 218. The Reds have given up 249. The Pittsburgh Pirates have given up 220. The Brewers, as a pitching staff this season, have given up a total of 162 runs. That's it. So the Brewers are scoring runs, and their pitching has been, for the most part, pretty damn stellar. And they lead the division by a game and a half.
2: Sorry to bump in because I know we got college and stuff, but just one thing over the last couple of years I keep pointing out on my show when the Brewers keep winning, I'm always like, yeah, I don't know if they're great at scoring runs, and I don't know that they've always been great at pitching. This year they are. But you know what they're really good at, Bill? Just winning baseball games.
0: Right.
2: Like, they're really good at doing whatever they need to do to win baseball games, even if their underlying numbers in any particular area don't blow you away relative to some of the teams that aren't winning as much as them. You know, that's their that's their thing. They're good at winning.
0: Right. Which is true. They just figure it out. Whether it's scoring on a pass ball, taking extra bases, putting pressure on defense, defensive prowess themselves, every now and then getting the long ball. They did that was a little bit of everything. It was like a potpourri of everything. The cornucopia of everything. Down there at Wrigley in the last three games. Our buddy Brent is on the line. Brent, how you doing, pal?
3: Hey, doing well, Bill. How are you?
0: I'm doing good. Hey, by the way, I got your check for the foundation. Thank you so much.
3: Oh, yeah, not a problem. That was easy. So I understand we're talking baseball because that's going on right now. And you know, Miz is great, but my focus is on football and the Packers and their drafts that they did this season. I think, I think we did well in the draft picks, and we added speed, explosiveness to the wide receiver, areas. I think our defense needs a little bit of work, but, I'm interested in hearing on what you think of the Packers' chances moving forward in the Super Bowl. And I know that's a random question, but one of the concerns I have is with the athletic trainer staff and you know, preventing injury, getting them back from injury.
0: It's appreciated as always, Brent. And I will look at it this way. I think the draft addressed and the offseason addressed some of the needs on defense. Now, I talked about Zaire Franklin. I think he might be a tick better than Quay Walker. Is he great? Probably not. Will he thrive in this system? We hope so. But I think on paper, he's more durable. St. Juste on paper is more durable. And for the defensive backfield, the fact that they went out and addressed some needs defensively speaking, I like Damani Jackson, the sixth round draft choice. I think you've got Brandon Cease, who is your corner. They picked him up in the second round. I like that pick. So I'm happy with what they got because they added three guys that can be deeper than Carrington Valentine. And to me, that's an upgrade. I still think Keyshawn Nixon is good. He's just not your CB1. I don't think maybe Brandon Cease is going to be the guy who can, you know, play press man. I mean, that was coming out of South Carolina. That was one of his kind of fortes, I guess, my be the best way to put it. And Damani Jackson, the kid out of Alabama, I don't know. I mean, look, six-round draft, they're really high on this guy. All everything I've heard and read about him coming out of Alabama has been really, really good. So you've got three guys, including an experienced guy in St. Jude that gives your secondary better. Zaire Franklin, to me, is better. Hargrave up front alongside Devontae Wyatt is better with Carl Brooks there. So now once you get Micah Parsons back, depending on what you get out of Lucas Van Ness, you got Denai Dennis Sutton, who is going to, you know, along with Brenton Cox Jr., who's going to kind of come under the wing of Micah Parsons because he's also coming out of Penn State. Seems like things are better defensively. How much better, we're going to have to wait and see, and how they're used, we're going to have to wait and see. But I think the team is better. So when you talk about getting to a Super Bowl, I like the fact that they've got three wide receivers they can surely depend upon. They've got a little bit of depth. The kid that they picked up, that Michael Sturdivant, there's a lot of eyes on him because people say, I can't believe he didn't get drafted. So they picked him up as an undrafted free agent. They've got some depth on the offensive line with Jagger Burton coming into the system, who can play either center or guard. You've got a stabilized, at least seemingly, offensive line where everybody knows where they're going to play. Tucker Kraft coming back, he's a force multiplier. You seemingly got better if you get Marshawn Lloyd back. He went away and supposedly has figured out his health issues, and so we'll see there, knock on wood. And then don't forget, there's still June 1st cuts when they start possibly picking guys up or after camp. So I think the Packers are better. I think it's going to be culture. I think it's going to be finishing games, and I think it's going to be the next level for the quarterback. All of those things happen, and without any major injuries, I really believe that the Packers can be that level of team. Can they get to a Super Bowl? I said maybe to an NFC Championship game. But if they stay healthy and they start to come together, then I'm good with it. I'm good with it. I'm happy with it, man. Thanks, Brent. Appreciate it, bud. Brent, by the way, from Levine Iceburner. Brent Iceburner right there. Probably in between court or something. Let's go to our buddy Terrell on the north side. Terrell, how you doing, man?
4: How you doing, Bill?
0: I'm good, buddy. What's up?
4: Bill, I got my word for the day. Come make this quick as I swerve a little bit. Is intrigued. I'm intrigued by the Packers and what they have added. Also intrigued by if they make a move with Josh Sweat post June 1st. There's mm-hmm. something that's been coming up lately. As far as the Brewers, I'm very intrigued with Kyle Harrison. Reminds me a little bit of Feaster from last year, but
0: yep.
4: He's more of a strikeout pitcher than a ground ball or, you know, a ball in play pitcher. So mm-hmm. I think that intrigue from that, maybe it pushes, you know, Matt Arnold to really push Anthony Izzo to go for a trade, or maybe not just a rental, maybe for a guy that's worth giving up some of the prospects that's young, younger, you know, really good hitter that they can place into that lineup. And lastly, my intrigue is for the Bucks. The offers that they're going to get before they finally make a decision on Giannis this offseason with, you know, maybe some more teams coming to play. Just yeah. want to see what they all got to look into with the offers that they may get, for Giannis. So that's what intrigue is the word for me for all three of those situations.
0: Does, the fact that Giannis really still like Jason Kidd and Jason Kidd can maybe go to another team that could possibly be interested in getting Giannis, hint, hint. Does that intrigue you at all with Giannis possibly maybe wanting, if indeed he does want to get traded on the inside, to go with Jason Kidd somewhere?
4: Only if it benefits the Bucks.
0: Right.
4: I'm at this point right now where I love Giannis. Even though the way this situation has ended, you know, I always have an affinity for him for what he's done for the franchise. But right now it's all about the assets that the Bucks can get. If we can get him somewhere, you know, in the process of us receiving a haul, sure. But, you know, if we get a haul offered and the team doesn't care about the situation they're going to be put in with Giannis, I'm taking that haul. So that's right. Kind of where I'm at with that situation.
0: All right, bud. Appreciate it. Are you giddy that the Brewers won, yeah. that they swept?
4: Absolutely. I love to beat the Cubs. I can't stand the Cubs. First fan bases out of all sports.
0: Perfect. So, perfect. That's good stuff, man. Terrell, appreciate it, pal. He drops off. You get aboard 877-867-1670. 877-867-1670. 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
16: Here's your ESPN Radio Tri-State forecast. Highs level off around 61 this afternoon under cloudy skies. Lows level off around 46 tonight. Cloudy skies with a few peaks of sun tomorrow. Slight chance of rain showers. Highs level off around 66. Right now, 55. I'm staff meteorologist Jennifer Wojcicki on ESPN Radio, AM 1590 WPVL.
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0: looking? How are we looking? I love AI. I really do. Somebody over on the text line, out of the 920, has a picture of P. Crow Armstrong dressed as a clown on a unicycle tracking down the ball that got under his glove yesterday when Hamilton made his way around the bases, which was fantastic. So thank you for sending that to me. You got a laugh out of me. And that doesn't happen very often, but that's pretty damn funny. I don't care who you are. So I love it. I love it. Good stuff. 877-867-1670, 877-867-1670. 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And get a hold of our friends over there at Schneider. Let's see here. Daniel says, follow-up from yesterday. Memorial Day is always the last Monday in May. Okay. And we were just talking about how it just seems early this year, because there's still so much of May left. That's all. Because it's on the 25th, but you still got another full week into Sunday, because Monday, June 1st, is when June begins, is on Monday, June 1st. It just feels weird. I don't know. It's just me. I think you were saying the same thing, though, Grant, right? Just feels like it's a week early this year. Like the calendar is off a little bit, which just throws us off. So, you know. Wade from Green Bay says, hey again, guys, put me in on the Aaron Rodgers is the best quarterback ever club. So what I'm about to ask is mostly meant tongue in cheek, but is there a bet out there where Aaron's marriage is announced as a sham? I would probably place some funds on that. Have a great day. Go Pack Go, Wade in Green Bay. I don't want to get too far off the rails on this. It's just, I think Aaron is very private. Aaron, wherever he goes and whatever he does, he seems to be photographed doing something, whether it's eating ice cream or going out in, you know, Malibu or at a golf tournament, at the, you know, Kentucky Derby. There's always something that he's doing where he's got a photograph. Somebody's posted something of Aaron Rodgers somewhere, someplace, some way. So for him not to have, for out there not to have any pictures with him and his wife is weird. It's just weird. I think there's, because you can Google almost any athlete and their wife and it'll pop up. Whether it's a picture taken by TMZ, a picture taken by some fan, it's all out there. They dug up pictures from 5 years ago of Diana Rossini at a bar with Mike Vrabel. So when Aaron Rodgers announced he was married, and would not say who, she's a private person, you know, everybody in the world scoured their phones and nobody's got a picture of it. That's what's odd about it. That's what's odd about it. So, we'll see. We'll see.
1: So I made a little bit of a producer boo-boo as the host. Could you help me out with something here?
0: Sure.
1: So I forgot I told Rob Reichel 12:18 instead of 12:35, but he can do 12:30. Would we mind breaking just a couple minutes earlier so we can
0: get
1: to Rob? I'm sorry.
0: For Rob, anything.
1: Beautiful. Thank you.
0: For Rob, anything. For Rob Reichel, yeah, he's a man. So,
1: sorry, Rob.
0: No, that's okay. You know, we're good. Oh, by the way, let me say this too. And, again, this is from, Jason. Jason says, he says he's married like he's immunized. Are we sure he's married to a woman? Or is she an AI robot? Dave from Monona says the same thing, which we expect that out of Dave. I don't know, and it doesn't matter. You know, that's a question that's been raised for a long time. Then when he was with Olivia Munn, and then when he was with Danica Patrick, and, you know, so I don't know. Doesn't matter. We'll see. at some point, something's going to come out about some, you know, about something. So, but you got to figure. Hasn't he said, he said he's married, but he said wife. So he hasn't just said, yeah, my partner or my life partner or, you know, whatever. So are we that interested in that? Do we really care? I guess it'd be a big story if that happened, but yeah, I don't think we really care. Not in today's day and age. Come on.
1: I bet Reichel's all over this, by the way.
0: Right?
1: I bet he's very tapped into this.
0: Somebody said he's married to Manti Te'o's sister. Manti Te'o's wife's sister. Yeah, Manti Te'o's wife's sister he's married to. Yeah, okay. Met her in a hut. Wasn't sure it was her. It was in the darkness retreat. 877-867-1670. 877-867-1670. So what? Let's do this. We're gonna talk with Rob Reichel coming up because we gotta make room for Rob. And, we'll go to him a little bit early just because he's been patient. This portion of our program brought to you by our buddy Dwayne, who's, welcome back, Dwayne. He's back from the Alabama shores where, him and Amy, for her 50th birthday took off and spent some time, which kudos to them. He's back at work though, back in the shop. 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We're going to break. We're going to come back. And we're going to apologize to our buddy Rob Reichel, and then we're going to kind of go from there. We'll talk about everything Packers, everything Aaron Rodgers, anything else that he's got on his mind coming up this weekend, whatever it happens to be. Stay tuned. 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
0: Welcome back to the program, The Bill Michaels Show. We are brought to you by our friends at The Nice Ash Cigar Bar, 323 West Main Street, downtown Waukesha. And all they said, look, Joette put out, don't worry about coming down there this weekend. If you do, you do. If you don't, you don't. What they ask you to do is, coming up on Memorial Day weekend, is remember those who have fallen and thank a veteran. That's it. Thank a veteran. So if you're out and about and you know somebody who's a veteran, see somebody who's a veteran or in the military, thank them for their service and remember those who have fallen. And that's what Memorial Day weekend is all about. So a sentimental and appropriate wish from one of our local businesses, theniceash.com. Theniceash.com. Good stuff. I'll bring in now our guy, Rob Reichel. As Rob, we kind of skipped over you there in the last segment, so we give you all the time in the world that you possibly could need in this particular segment of the day.
24: Billy, I live with 3 women in my house. I get skipped over a lot. You're not the first.
0: So let's start with obviously the news coming out of Pittsburgh. First of all, the reuniting of Mike McCarthy and Aaron Rodgers, but then Rodgers says this is it. So how will you remember Aaron Rodgers and his career?
24: Come on, Bill. Do we really think this is it? We've seen Aaron Rodgers for 22 years. Until it's actually September of 27 and he's not on a football field, that man has a hard time staying away from cameras, Bill. I refuse to believe it until we actually see it. But how will I remember him? I'll remember him as one of the great throwers of a football, one of the more unique talents we've seen at that position. But you know, I've been awfully critical of his playoff performances through the years, Bill, and I won't waste everybody's time going game by game through that. I've done it enough in print through the years. I will say this, there's a James Harden feel to the way he performed in the postseason. If you want to compare him to an NBA guy like that, after the Super Bowl in 2010, I think Aaron left a lot out there in terms of what the Packers and what he could have done in the postseason. And eventually, Bill, at the end of the day, you know, you are remembered for championships and

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1: People, I'd put them at say 15 or 12 or something like that. I'd put him, Bill, as the third best quarterback in Packer history behind Favre and Starr.
2: Playing the quarterback position, and you're right, just on a daily basis, best I've ever seen. Postseason records, some of it I give to him, some of it I give to just craptastic defenses and some of the teams that he drug across the finish line to even get them that far. So it's kind of a weird balance. I agree with you. You talked about whether or not he loves the camera and loves the spotlight, and a lot of people believe that he does. He has stated time and again that once he retires, he will go away and never be seen again. I don't know if I believe that. I don't think he's going to become an analyst, but you got to figure he's going to pop up somewhere, right?
1: That's just kind of been his style and his nature, Bill. I mean, think even when he springs some of these, you know, these leaks and these big news stories, right? That, I mean, right on draft night, the one year that he's not going to report to the Packers and he wants out and stuff like that. No, Bill, I have a hard time believing. I mean, he did a Netflix series, right? I have a hard time believing he's going to completely go away. He's a guy, when he first showed up, I remember having a conversation with him, you know, and he said, I hope all you guys just stay away from my personal stuff. And I said, and that's not how I roll, Bill. You know, I'm not big on personal stuff with these
2: right.
1: guys. I don't get into the off-field stuff. I like to tell people what happens on the field. But I said, you know, I remember telling him at one point, good luck. You know, so people are going to dig into that. We live in a TMZ world. And I think he believed that at the time, Bill, when he showed up a 21-year-old kid. He didn't want himself and his family and all that dragged into stuff on a day-to-day basis. I think as he stuck around the league longer and longer, he became somewhat addicted to that camera on a lot of levels. I mean, Bill, he would practice on a Tuesday what he was going to say before the cameras on a Wednesday, when he knew the gaggle of state media was going to come and ask him things. I mean, he really took that side of things serious. And he kind of feasted on the cameras being on him on a regular basis. It was also his way of getting a message across a lot of times to teammates or head coaches or people inside the building or even the other team. But Bill, I really do think there became an addiction level with him almost to those cameras. So I would be shocked if he completely stays out of the limelight. And I agree with you. It won't be in an analyst role. But he will do something to keep himself in the public spotlight. I don't think he can completely stay away, Bill.
2: So let's talk current Packers. And that being said, obviously it's a slow time. We're trying to analyze and look at everything. What about this team? Once the schedule came out, did you look at it and say, okay, there's things that are favorable here. There's teams that they should beat here. Because on paper, I look at this and I think, okay, if you have an acceleration or an elevation of Jordan Love, it starts there. A change of culture a little bit with Matt LaFleur, it starts there. And then things where you don't lose force multipliers. How good can this team be in your eyes?
1: Bill, right now, I'd still put them as the seventh seed. I don't think they got dramatically better or worse this offseason. I think they were picked apart a little bit in free agency. Again, they didn't lose any all pro guys, but at the same point in time, they don't have the same level of depth that they did a year ago. They're worse at quarterback without Malik Willis on the roster. They're worse at running back without Emmanuel Wilson on the roster, because let's be honest, Josh Jacobs has 1,840 career carries. He's 28 years old. He's probably going to miss some time. And are you going to really bank on Marshawn Lloyd? I wouldn't. I think right now that's what they're going to do, but I mean, I wouldn't. They were picked over a little bit at wide receiver, Bill, with Dobbs and Wicks being gone, but that might not be a terrible thing if it means more opportunities for Golden and for Watson and for Reed. I think those guys are certainly more explosive than the other guys I mentioned. The line's the same, the offensive line, and it wasn't very good last year. The safety unit is great on defense, Bill, but not many people have a trio like McKinney and Williams, and I'll call Bullard a safety, even though he's really they'll call him a nickel, but he's a bulked up nickel, and he's a multifaceted, remarkably gifted young player who should really break out even more so in year three. The corners to me, Bill, are the same, and they were a problem last year. I think the linebacking group is really good. With Parsons and Van Ness and Cooper, and they trade for Franklin.

0: season. They should be better on the defensive line. I think Hargrave's going to help them there. We don't know if they'll be better or worse at kicker with Smack in terms of McManus still. I don't know, Bill. LaFleur is still there. I don't think that's our huge positive. I think he's a mid-level coach in this league who doesn't understand how to close football games at this point in time, and until proven otherwise, I'm not sure how far he can take you. So, to me, Bill, three straight years they've been the seventh seed. I think the talent on the roster is probably better than that to be, you know, and I think they've underachieved the last 2 years to wind up as the seven and not win a playoff game. It's time for them to make a deeper playoff run. There's no doubt about it. But, Bill, the division is loaded. I think Minnesota's dramatically better. Detroit should be a little bit better. Chicago's got a tougher schedule, but I love that quarterback, and I think he's going to win him games again that he probably shouldn't. I'd put Green Bay second in the division right now, Bill, probably as a seventh seed again.
1: Second in the division is a seventh seed. If it's wash, rinse, repeat this year, I mean, granted, he's got a new contract extension, but does that save Matt LaFleur?
0: Bill, I was shocked they saved him after last year, to be honest. And I know the team president said he was shocked, which was an amusing word to me, that Ed Policy was shocked that the fan base, such a large percentage, wanted Matt LaFleur gone. But, man, you lose five in a row to finish the season when you're 9-3-1, and you give up 25 points in the fourth quarter to the Bears, and you have an epic meltdown like that. I mean, that game's going to be talked about like 2014 Seattle or 4th and 26 against Philadelphia, right? I mean, that's going to live on for generations. That's an all-time meltdown, not to mention the Romeo Doubs meltdown game, the first trip they made down to Chicago. So I would say yes, Bill, in most worlds, 9-8, 10-7, and a 7 seed and a playoff loss would mean the end of Matt LaFleur. But, again, I was really surprised they brought him back last year. He enters this year, Bill, as the longest tenured coach in the league not to be in a Super Bowl. Green Bay enters the season with the fourth longest losing streak in football, Bill, at five games. That's they didn't win a game without Micah Parsons.
1: Right.
0: And there's only four coaches, as we know this, in the history of the National Football League that have won a Super Bowl after year eight if they haven't won one prior to that. And those guys are all in the Hall of Fame. And right now, Matt LaFleur doesn't appear to be a Hall of Fame level quarterback. Head coach. If they don't get it done this year, is he gone? I don't know, Bill. I would probably tend to tell you yes. But again, I'm really surprised he's back here for 2026.
1: The defensive coordinator, Jonathan Gannon, we finally heard from. And give me your thoughts about what he had to say, and philosophically speaking, and approach and such. Did you kind of warm up to him, or did you kind of look at him still skeptically?
0: Well, I never put too much one way or the other into what somebody says at a podium, Bill, to be honest with you. I think that's, you know, mostly just for fans and stuff like that. I mean, his track record is solid. We know that. He had success in Philadelphia. I certainly think he's got a high level resume, and he's got a chance to do some really good things, with this group, Bill. But he also doesn't have the talent in Green Bay, I would say, that he had in 2022 when the Eagles went to the Super Bowl. He doesn't have that level of talent on the defensive side of the ball. So I don't know, Bill, until we see exactly what it is he's going to go out there and do with some of these guys. He's got some pieces, Bill, and some unique pieces. And there are some guys I think that maybe were underutilized at times last year under Halfley, even though everybody loved Halfley. I don't think he got quite enough, for example, out of an Edger and Cooper. And I'm interested to see, for example, what Gannon's going to do with Cooper. What can he do with Van Ness, who really needs to take a step forward here in his fourth season? Will he blitz maybe more off the back end with some of these guys, a Bullard, a McKinney, guys like that? So again, Bill, overall, I thought that was a really solid hire. It didn't kill me one way or the other that it took him, 3 months before he went and spoke to,
1: right,
0: you know, spoke to us in the media and really, you know, had anything to say to the fan base. But until, Bill, we start seeing it on a day in and day out basis in a practice and through training camp and stuff like that, are there going to be some questions about Gannon? Yes, absolutely. Things didn't go well in Arizona, with him as a head coach, even on his side of the ball, on the defensive side of things, things didn't go particularly well. He's got enough talent there, Bill, to be a top 10 unit. can he get that out of these guys? That's what we're going to all be interested to find out.
1: Were you surprised by the McManus cut?
0: A little bit, Bill. Not dramatically. I mean, I said immediately after the draft that you don't take a guy in round six and then wind up cutting him. I would have bet you know, a year's worth of mortgage payments that McManus was going to be the odd guy out of that. And even though everybody sat there, again, this is, you know, you don't always believe what people tell you at a podium, right? And even though the Gutekunst and the scouts of the world after the draft told you there was going to be this competition, it's a kicking job. If they have seen enough in Trey Smack to believe he is their guy moving forward, why put him under that additional pressure and heat in training camp where we're all standing there with notepads, charting it day in and day out? Okay, Smack was 9 of 10 today, McManus was 8 of 10, and you turn around the next day and one's 10 of 12 and the other's 11 and 12, and every 3 days people are publishing, all right, Smack's at 87%, McManus is at 85%, this is really too close to call or whatever. They like Smack enough, Bill, to make him the only kicker taken. They believe in him to be their guy for at least the next 4 or 5 years, because that's what his contract's going to be. They're hoping they'll have a lot better results than they did a few years back with Anders Carlson. And instead of putting him under, I guess, that extra pressure and scrutiny through training camp, they decided to move on when they did for McManus. So, I don't know, Bill, 2 out of 10, 3 out of 10 is all I would say. I was surprised in terms of when they cut McManus. And hey, all, you know, full steam ahead now with Smack, and we'll see what he has through the course of the summer, Bill. But again, I liked that pick a lot. It was a weak draft. Gutekunst didn't think he could get a whole lot in round seven. That was the kicker he identified. So why not trade 2 sevens to jump up there into round six and get a guy, you know, and you move on from a guy in his mid thirties to get a guy in his early twenties that you believe can be your kicker maybe for the next decade. And they've had some, you know, outside of Anders Carlson, Bill, they've had a lot of success with the guys that they've tried to lock in there for lengthy periods of time, right? The Longwells, the Crosbys, the Jackies, guys like that of the world, and they just hope Smack can be the next guy in that long line.
1: Yeah, no doubt. And you know, like you said, they didn't feel there was a lot of value in that seventh round anyway. And apparently there was three or four other teams that were interested in Smack later in the draft as well. So they got something that everybody else was kind of looking at, or at least seemingly everybody else was looking at as well. Good stuff as always. Appreciate it. Enjoy your weekend. And Rob, we'll talk again real soon, okay?
0: Have a great Memorial Day, my friend. Get out to a parade or two. I know you will.
1: I will try. Thank you so much. And thanks for being patient. There you go. Rob Reichel joining us a couple of minutes on the Schneider Big Orange Hotline. Let's go ahead and take a quick break. We'll come back. We got a lot more. We got still, we're creeping up on our third. I can't believe we're already almost 3 hours through the show already. This is crazy. Stay tuned. More of the Bill Michael.
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6: Here's your ESPN Radio Tri-State Forecast. Cloudy skies expected this afternoon with daytime highs approaching 61. Mainly cloudy skies expected tonight, lows level off around 45. Mainly cloudy skies expected tomorrow, slight chance for showers, highs level off around 67. Right now, it's 55 degrees. I'm staff meteorologist Jennifer Wojcicki on ESPN Radio, AM 1590 WPVL.
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0: Bill Michaels Show. If you would like to give us a shout, do it, 877-867-1670. The top 100 prospects, or top 50 prospects in Major League Baseball has just come out via ESPN. Grant, do you want to hear who number one is?
1: I have a guess.
0: Take a guess.
1: Jesus Medei.
0: That is true. That is true. He is the number one prospect in Major League Baseball right now. Number one. Didn't see that coming. Trying to see who, you've got quite a few other teams that have prospects, but, the Brewers, Jet Williams, he's at number 32.
1: Luis Peña should be somewhere up there near the top, I would, unless ESPN's ranking is that far off from what, like, Baseball America and Baseball Perspective.
0: Yeah. I'm just kind of going through this. The Brewers have more top 100 prospects than anybody. I'm just kind of reading this article. It just came out, but Jesus Mata is number one, which was pretty cool to see. And then you go through it. And when you get to 18, that's when they get into the what they call the 55 FV tier, going all the way down. And then there you've got 32 at Jet Williams. Trying to read here. I shouldn't be doing this on the air. But so those are the top two. But I think what they're talking about is total overall prospect. And not people like a AAA right now. I don't know because, you know, you got Jet Williams there, but there's no mention of Cooper Pratt. So, you know, there's Jesus Mata. But I'm just kind of going through this and how they're ranking these. Because Major League Baseball, what they call, so the FV, by the way, is future value. There's top 100. This is all for future value. There's value that's now and then value that's considered up and comers in the next few years. And which is an, the FV, the future value tiers, is a deeper scouting report. Players in the big leagues are eligible for the update of MLB rookie eligibility rules, blah, blah, blah. But it's the updated to the offseason top 100 prospects. And you can read that intro for the information on the future value, which is why they call it the FV tier. And at the time, the top 100 list was Jesus Mata was number three overall. He was their highest guy, ranked guy. Between both A-ball levels, with a five-game taste of Double-A, posting the 792 OPS, blah, blah, blah. So he was a lower prospect that is now up and coming in that system. They said it reminds, Jesus Mata reminds them of Francisco Lindor. Unbelievably gifted, unique ball player whose ceiling isn't even clear yet. And he's already ascended this season now to the number one prospect in Major League Baseball's thoughts, so to speak. So interesting stuff. It came across and I was kind of reading it and I'm like, okay, you know, this is kind of neat. You know, the Brewers are getting more accolades for their farm system and for what they have. So that's kind of cool in general. But yeah, Brewers getting more recognition coming out today after they get done sweeping the Cubs, which is awesome. Game and a half up now on the Cubs and on the Cardinals for that matter.
1: The, Cubs number one prospect in their system, top 50 last year, Owen Casey, was dealt for the pitcher who went last night, Edward Cabrera, by the way.
0: There you go. And their pitcher's not bad. Just he ended up leaving the game with a blister on his finger.
1: He hasn't been stellar. He hasn't been stellar, which when you give up the number one prospect, like if the Brewers were to trade Jesus Mata for someone, you wouldn't, that person couldn't come back and be like Freddy Peralta, which right. Essentially Cabrera's been like a lesser version of Freddy Peralta. You can't trade the number one player in your system for that guy. Now yeah. You can trade a bunch of random infielders for Kyle Harrison. That's worked out mm-hmm. great. That's an excellent yeah. move. Would recommend doing that again.
0: We'll take a break. We're going to come back. We got a lot more to get to. Stay tuned. We've got another hour of the Bill Michaels Show on his Thursday edition. Stay tuned. We'll be back right after this.

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2: Well, the Brewers are getting a well-earned day off after finishing off their sweep of the Cubs last night with a 5-0 win. Milwaukee dominated the series, outscoring the Cubs 19-5 while reclaiming first place in the NL Central. Manager Pat Murphy praises club for the effort.
3: But I'm happy for the guys. I've said it all year, though. I trust these guys. They have high expectations of themselves, and we have high standards. So hopefully a weekend like this gives them some confidence.
2: Pitcher Kyle Harrison was asked whether the series does boost the confidence, having won now 11 of their last 13 games.
4: Yeah, absolutely. You know, coming to a place, you know, you're on the road and do a good job pitching and did a great job swinging the bats. So, no, definitely an encouraging series, but we got a lot of time to go, so.
2: The win pushed the crew to a season-best 11 games above 500, gave them a one-and-a-half game lead on the Cubs and Cardinals for first in the division. They'll now turn their attention to a home series against the Dodgers beginning tomorrow night. L.A. leads the NL West and has won 7 of the last 10 games. Series will be the first between the two clubs since the Dodgers swept Milwaukee in the NLCS last October on their way to a World Series title.
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2: Well, the Packers finishing up phase two of their offseason program this week. They'll get into phase three next week. That involves 10 OTA practices over 3 weeks and along with a mandatory minicamp in the second week of June. With this Wisconsin Sports Zone Network update, I'm Zach Heil.

0: Welcome in the Bill Michaels Show. Another hour. We are so glad you're with us on this Thursday edition. Appreciate you big time. Thanks for hanging out. 877-867-1670, 877-867-1670. 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Find us there as well. Thank you so much. If you want to follow us on Instagram, well, I love it when you do it. You make the meter behind me move, which is awesome. Bam, 49.45. Let's get it up here. Follow us on Instagram. Hang out. You can find us on Facebook, which, by the way, Passion Power Purpose 71 joined us. Nate Jennings joined us. JoJo joined us. So we thank you for following us over there on Instagram, as always. But you can also track us down in many different facets. You can find us on Facebook. You can find us on TikTok. 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Find us on the app, which is Wisco Sports Zone. Plenty of ways to track us down. So there you go. What else do we have here? We got so much today. Brewers get the win. They are off today, by the way, in case you did not know. Back at it tomorrow. They've got a three-game series opening up with the Dodgers coming up over the weekend. And then the Cardinals come in Monday, Tuesday, and Wednesday. 9-0. No coach has taken longer in their first six seasons to reach a Super Bowl. Holmgren and McCarthy both won it in their fifth seasons. It's Super Bowl or bust for LaFleur this season. Out of the 920, Doug from Luxembourg says, really enjoyed hearing from Rob Reichel. A dose of reality is what we as Packers fans need to hear sometimes. 0-5 doesn't lie, Micah Parsons or not.
1: So I agree with that. I also, when Rob says, well, I'd predict him to be the 7 seed, you know, coming up this year. You know, like that's what Rob would expect. That was kind of my takeaway when we learned that Matt LaFleur was sticking around and got an extension. It's like, okay, there's worse moves. I'm not going to be furious about it until he's fired. It's not the end of my world. But I think in Ed Policy and making this move and bringing back everybody, you're just kind of tempting fate and asking the universe to put you back in the same spot this year.
0: Right.
1: Second seed again, not winning the division, blowing games you shouldn't blow, and we're all looking back thinking, well, why did we expect anything else? You know what I mean? Like, I think that's...
0: Yeah.
1: I don't know that I'm predicting that, but I think Ed Policy and changing nothing this last offseason is kind of just asking the universe for that to be the outcome.
0: And that's fair. That's absolutely fair. If you, now, you can also look at it as, well, had we had our guys, and, you know, I know people say, well, Micah Parsons are not, injuries aren't an excuse. Again, there are certain players in the NFL you can't replace. When they go down, you can't replace them. There's a body there. There's a guy giving effort there, but that same level of talent is not there. If you lose a wide receiver when Jerry Rice goes down, Jerry Rice is not walking through that door until Jerry Rice comes back. You know, you're not getting Micah Parsons when all of a sudden you want to throw another body out there. Brenton Cox Jr. is not Micah Parsons. Lucas Van Ness is not Micah Parsons. Rashawn Gary is not Micah Parsons. Nobody is. You lost something.
1: Micah Parsons played against the Browns and the Cowboys, so did Tucker Kraft.
0: Right.
1: Parsons played against the Panthers. So again, look, Bill, if they go to the division round and they lose in Seattle and they play really good, but they don't have their guys. Sure. Then this whole offseason's about injuries. They didn't have their guys. They won 9 games. They lost 5 in a row and they gagged to the Bears 2 separate times. Like, that's not just because of injuries. The injuries come into play when you go up against Seattle or the Rams on the road and you just don't have the horses. Fine. Sure. That's what happened to the Niners. Right? The Niners punched above their weight until they eventually, you know, played a team that was way better than them. The injuries, yes, a big part of the story, but that's not why they only won 9 games to me.
0: I agree. Look, nobody won undefeated last year. So, I mean, it is what it is in the NFL. You're always going to lose one, and I'm not making excuses. It's just a fact. But losing all 3 of those guys, including Devontae White in that mix, it's just... Yes, there's teams that overcome injuries. But it's hard to replace those guys. Those guys are just, they're different. They're cats that are ascending and continuing to ascend and having what we consider to be Hall of Fame career. Look, it took them a long time to figure out the safety position after Nick Collins went down. It took him a long time to figure out the tight end position after JerMichael Finley went down. And though Nick Collins was on his way to the Hall of Fame, JerMichael Finley could have been. He just started to really kind of emerge when he goes down with a neck injury. And then you got to replace him. So all I'm saying is for people that say, well, you can't use injuries as an excuse, you can't. But you still have to put an asterisk next to it when you lose guys of that caliber. If you're losing a backup guy who's not a you know, he's not an every down starter that isn't playing at an all pro elite level. Okay. Yeah. It's another body. It's another body of equal or maybe even better to a certain extent talent. But when you lose the top end talent and not just top end on your team, but top five in the league talent, you, nobody has the next top five in the league talent waiting in the wings. You just, otherwise they would have already busted into the starting rotation unless they're a rookie. Just kind of waiting for their turn. So all I'm saying is you can't use it as the excuse. Nobody likes to, but there are certain things that you can look at and go, yeah, it's a little bit different.
1: Sure. I'll use it as an excuse or an explanation as to why they didn't make and win the Super Bowl. I won't let them off the hook and cite injuries by, you know, winning nine games and losing in the first round. I guess that's my point.
0: And what bothers me about the thing is that in just say like the game against the Bears. They were winning that game. They were winning it without Tucker Kraft. They were winning it without Micah Parsons.
1: Running now, away with them.
0: Yeah, you need those closers. But you had that game. You can't use those two guys as an excuse in that sense because you had that game. You pissed it away.
1: You need your closers to close out a 24-point lead or whatever it was. Like,
0: yeah.
1: Sure, if it's a knockdown back and forth battle and you lose by three at the end on the road, like again, it depends where and who you're losing to and what the game looks like. I just don't understand why a team can build a 25-point lead without their best players, but then they can blow that 25-point lead in the fourth quarter. Well, we didn't have our guys. What do you want? You know,
0: yep.
1: Like, I don't know. That doesn't work for me.
0: That I agree. 877-867-1670, 877-867-1670. You want to find us, please feel free. Go ahead and do so. This is, who's this one from? This is, Lexi. Lexi says, all the way down. I agree with you about the Green Bay Packers and the no-nonsense approach to this season. It should be Super Bowl or bust. If it's not, at least get to an NFC Championship game. But how you get from the beginning of the season to the end of the season is going to depend a lot on Matt LaFleur and what he teaches his guys to do. He talks about guys not finishing whatever drills they're running in practice. Well, that's on you, coach. And for you not to be able to finish a game because you can't finish practices, that is on you. And that's what you've allowed to happen. And that's what you've allowed to slip. I expect this team at least to get to an NFC Championship game. Anything less is unacceptable for the talent that you have in the field. That is Lexi listening to us in Appleton. Lexi, appreciate the email. There you go. Steve, our buddy Steve says, Broomball Thursday, the quote, the late, great Jackie Gleason, how sweet it is. I want to hear from all the negative Nellies who complained when the Brewers traded Caleb Durbin. To recap the trade, the Brewers sent the Red Sox Durbin, Andrew Montesterio, and Anthony Siegler for Kyle Harrison, David Hamilton, and Shane Drohan. Check out the stats. Durbin batting 168. Four stolen bases, one home run, and 25 strikeouts. Monasterio, 250 batting average, one home run, 16 strikeouts. Siegler has been designated for AAA. Hamilton, 248, 10 stolen bases, drawing 8 appearances, 21 innings pitched, 2.57 ERA, and 20 strikeouts. Matt Arnold absolutely fleeced the Red Sox on the trade. How we looking? A well-deserved day off. Steve in Richfield. Steve, you're the man. He's right. He's right. We talked about that earlier. He's right. This is from Jimmy. Jimmy says, it's time for Matt LaFleur to face himself in the mirror. If he doesn't get the job done this year, there is no choice but to let him go. I don't care what it says in the statistics. I don't care what it says in the win-loss column. If you don't get to the promised land, it is time for you to go. Nobody is going to win Super Bowls 9 and 10 years into their designated job. That is from Jimmy. Jimmy, by the way, listening to us also in Elkhart Lake. Going to be up there tomorrow. Yeah, we're going to be up there tomorrow. We're going to be in the media center near the start-finish line for our broadcast tomorrow at Road America. Looking forward to that. Road America, by the way, if you are thinking about it, this weekend, they got the Porsche Club and stuff that's going to be running some cars over there tomorrow, which we're excited about. So we got some action on the track. But more so than anything, We are going to be excited because a week from today, basically, the Superbikes come to Motor America and Superbikes come calling, and they're going to have the races and the baggers and all that stuff next weekend. And so we're excited about all of that. And then just in a couple of weeks, they're going to be racing up there with IndyCar. Indy obviously having their greatest spectacle in racing coming up on Sunday of this weekend. And then a couple of weeks, they're going to be about 3.5 weeks, 3 weeks away, I think. They're going to be at Road America and taking on the Road America track. 4 weeks, 4 weeks away. They're going to be at Road America, and we can't wait for that. Really excited for Road America and the IndyCar series and such to come there as well. So we're excited about all of that tomorrow. So, yes.
1: You can have some drivers and some people from the track on, or what's your plan for the show?
0: I know one of the spokespersons, people from the track, John Evert, is going to be joining us. So we'll talk to John tomorrow. He's going to be here. And just whenever, you know, John's always floating around, so whenever we want to get him on, we can get him on. We'll talk about some of the new things that they are featuring at Road America this year. I know they built a new concession stand down in Canada Corner. Obviously, they continue to, you know, kind of make bigger and better the beach area down at the carousel, things within the infield. So we'll talk about all of that, plus, you know, some of the things coming up, and just kind of go through, you know, the opening of another year of Road America. I love – you ever been there, Grant?
1: I have not.
0: Never been? It's such a cool place. You'd never think a racetrack is that big. And, you know, like, you go to Sonoma and see the road course, you can see pretty, you sit up on the hill, you can see the whole course. Road America, you can't. It's literally in a national forest that has a racetrack going through the middle of it. And there's campsites and RV sites and stuff everywhere, and concession stands and souvenir shops and over in the paddock, and then there's the new garages they built, you know, for all the drivers and such. It just, and then you can go to an area where, like the carousel, where you feel like you're on a tiki bar at a beach, but yet there's a big circle, which is the reason they call it the carousel, where cars come flying past you. You know, and you're just kind of sitting there sipping your drink, and the next thing you know, you hear, oh, that was cool, and then you're back to your margarita, you know? So it's just, there's so much up there to see and do. And then there's big bleachers. There's, you can go up on top of the really steep hill over in the Lions corner. It's where they serve the corn roast, where they dip it in the butter. And the Lions Club, they have that over there. Each, like St. John's, they have a restaurant that services the community and gives back to charity. And there's just so many cool things. So we're looking forward to getting up there tomorrow. All right. Mark Coleman says over in the live stream, 53-man roster to lose 5 in a row is ridiculous excuses for injuries. Sure, it had an effect, but what it really said is that the backups in many positions just not good enough. It became easy to use those as an excuse. God, I don't want to say easy. Offensively, the problem was not the injuries. It was the mixing and matching, and yes, you had an injury to Elgton Jenkins. He went down, but the offensive line was bad. Rasheed Walker wasn't good. Banks was not good. Sean Ryan was learning the position at center. Anthony Belton was a rookie. Zach Tom was banged up all season long. You had to use the injury for Zach Tom all season long because he was in and out and in and out and just and couldn't get it done. So that, absolutely. Tucker Kraft, it takes away an outlet guy and a true run after the catch guy. Yes, it hindered your offense. The defensive side of things, everything hinged on Micah Parsons. Because if he put pressure on a quarterback, he forced the quarterback to throw earlier than maybe he wanted to, which made the secondary better because they didn't have to cover nearly as long. It created errant passes, even if he didn't get the sacks. If you give a quarterback enough time in the pocket, they can sit back there and kill you. Doesn't matter the quarterback, doesn't matter how good or bad they are or how bad they are. It will kill you every damn time. What's interesting is how pathetic the tackling became. And that to me was more about guys not, quote, stepping up. Especially you go back to like the Derrick Henry game where he just ran them down, threw them down like ragdolls, and they didn't even have an interest in being on the field. And the game against the Vikings, maybe, you know, because I don't want to say they weren't trying because guys on the field were trying, but you weren't running your best of your best out there. But some of the other games that they played, you're like, come on, man. I mean, some of the effort wasn't necessarily great. It was rather poor. But again, you take a force multiplier off your offense, one off your defense. I mean, let's be honest. You lose any starting quarterback for the most part in the National Football League for an extended period of time or for the season. That changes things. It just does. You lose Patrick Mahomes, yeah, you're not going to go nearly as far. You lose Josh Allen, same thing. Lamar Jackson, Joe Burrow, same thing. Right? They're force multipliers, but they get the ball every time. They touch the ball every time. But still, you can't say, you can't use injuries as an excuse. Right? 877-867-1670. Hit us up. 877-867-1670. By the way, tomorrow night, I just got done chatting, text message wise with our buddy Gino down there at St. Giorgio and Calderon Club. You can find us down there tomorrow night after the ball game. Gonna be heading down to St. Giorgio tomorrow night. A group of us heading down, just to get some pizzas and hang out after the ball game. I'm so looking forward to tomorrow night. Going to check out the Brewers. Going there, with the kind of football community. For the Grafton football team and kind of a fundraiser for them and a gathering for them. So we're doing that. And then afterwards, all heading down to San Giorgio and getting some pizzas and just hanging out and having a good time. I just can't wait for tomorrow. Very relaxing beginning, start of the holiday weekend. So Calderon Club on one side, San Giorgio on the other. And I'm sure there's going to be people over at Calderon Club after the game. Hell, maybe the umpires are going to be there. Who knows? 838 Old World 3rd Street, downtown Milwaukee, right across the street from the Hyatt Hotel. If you're down there tomorrow night, we'll see you down there. Both places, absolutely fantastic.
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17: Here's your ESPN Radio Tri-State Forecast. Cloudy skies expected this afternoon with daytime highs approaching 61. Mainly cloudy skies expected tonight, lows level off around 45. Mainly cloudy skies expected tomorrow, slight chance for showers, highs level off around 67. Currently, it's 57 degrees. I'm staff meteorologist Jennifer Wojcicki on ESPN Radio, AM 1590 WPVL.
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0: Back at it again today. Got up. Good workout. Doing the game day men's health stuff. And I was over there the other day and I met with Jennifer at the one actually in Brookfield on Sunny Slope Road. And they do the blood draw. They're like, boy, your numbers are really, really good. Everything's come up. Everything's where it's supposed to be now. How do you feel? I feel great. I feel healthy. I'm resting at night. Now, last night I was up a little bit, but for the most part, sleeping great. Energy during the day, even on a day in which I didn't sleep well. Still got energy today. Still feel good today. Now, the pep in the step could be because of the Brewers, but nevertheless, Game Day Men's Health, man, they've been great. Whether it's the peptides for muscle growth and the testosterone and such, it has been fantastic. Doing that with the Total Life Fitness that I'm doing online with the app and the coaching and the nutrition, just a whole healthy lifestyle. And feeling great, feeling better. I don't know if I look better, but I feel better. That's for damn sure. I know I'm losing weight. I know that I'm losing weight and gaining muscles, so that means body fat is coming down, and I'm all for that. That is Game Day Men's Health. Whether it's Delafield, I go to Delafield, Brookfield, which I was just there to see Jennifer the other day. And, by the way, they're running a special where you walk in and tell them you heard it here, and they can get you signed up to play around the golf with us. And we're going to do some things with some people that, you know, decide to take us up. I've had three or four different people that have taken the advice and have gone there, and they've signed up. And I've gotten notes from my buddy Ben, Ryan. Who's the other one? There was somebody else that just sent me a note saying, hey, I went in and I got my testosterone checked and it was below 200 and I was feeling run down, started on the program about 2 weeks ago, feel great. Regardless, go in and tell them we sent you to one of the ones in the area here and they can help you out and get you registered for some cool prizes with us. But anywhere in the state of Wisconsin, GameDayMensHealth.com. 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I'm telling you, it works, and you didn't know what you lost in life until you get it back. And then you want more of it because you get greedy and you feel really, really good. 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There you go. Mark says Green Bay was a mess last year in many ways, and to think, presto, it's all fixed. I'm not buying it. You don't have to buy it. You don't have to buy it. I mean, I'll say this, though. If they do come back and they do play well and they have fixed things, then come back and say it. There's a lot of people that are rooting for the demise of the Green Bay Packers because they want a change to happen. You know? They want a change to happen. Change for the sake of change. Or change because you're mad about what happened last year. And I don't necessarily disagree with that. But some people just want them to fail so they can make a change. And they can fire a coach they don't like. I'm not of that ilk. They didn't make the change. I thought they should have. They didn't. Okay, let's move on. Now, let's root for this particular season. This comes through us from Mike. Mike says, with Matt LaFlunk at the helm, this team isn't going anywhere. Why can't we just accept it and all call Ed Policy to tell him he has his head clearly up his blank, to say that he needs to make the change and make the change right now. Maybe we as fans demand either you change the head coach or we don't attend your games. Mike, good luck with that. Good luck with that. That may work in your world, not going to work in reality. I think you're going to, yourself and maybe five other people will do that. I think everybody else is of the same mindset of, hey, they didn't make a change, let's move on. I like what Goody did. I like the talent they brought in. They addressed some of the needs. Did they get deeper? Did they get great? We'll have to wait and see. How much better are they? Are they more durable? And then you get your guys back and let's wait and see what happens. There's this, it seems like you're either on the side of the team and not necessarily agreeing with keeping the head coach, but just you're on the side of the team. You want to see the Packers do well. You want to see them get a championship. And then there's other people out there that just want to see them lose so they can fire a guy they don't like. And that's not being a fan. I love it how I get your resume. I've been a fan since 19, you know, whatever. Okay. That's great. And I think this and that, and they need to get rid of this guy and get a guy like, and then it's always Holmgren or Lombardi. They're not walking through that door. It's a new day. It's a new age. It's a new era. It's a new thought. It's a new process. It's a new hiring process. There's new offenses, new defenses, new ways of spinning things. Not happening. And there's certain things you can and can't do via the collective bargaining agreement. You just got to figure it out better than the guy next to you. So I'm just like, let's just let it all sink in and see where it all comes out and enjoy the ride along the way. Craig says, and Craig, I got this yesterday, so I apologize. He said, love the show. Great subject that you brought up about Bryce Terang and a long-term contract. He certainly deserves it. How about Contreras? I think he's so valuable in so many aspects of this team. Good hitter, good power, excellent defense, one of the clubhouse leaders, and another coach on the field and how he handles the pitching staff. He's probably valuable in other ways that we really don't see. Signing both Terang and Contreras would go a long way in solidifying the Brewers' future. They would be great role models for the young players molding themselves into their roles in this team. What do you think? Wish you all the best in many endeavors. Excuse me. The thing with Contreras is, Craig, they got a couple of really good catching prospects waiting in the wings. They just do. They got a couple of good catching prospects waiting in the wings. And they're not going to sign Contreras. How old is Contreras, Grant? He's like 33, isn't he?
1: William? I think 32. He's like 28. Let me look.
0: Is he that young? Seems like he's been around forever.
1: It does seem like he's been around forever. William Wilson's older. William is 28, yeah.
0: Okay. 28. He was born in 1997. Wow.
1: He'll probably, I would guess he'll trade Contreras this offseason.
0: You figure.
1: With 1 year left, yeah.
0: Yeah. Yeah. He's born the Christmas Eve. 12/24/1997. He'll be 29 going into next season. Yeah. That's about when they cut him loose. You're right. Unless they do like a shorter term deal, but Contreras has proved to be valuable for this team. I can't imagine what his worth is going to be. Yeah, he's probably going to get a 5-year deal. Probably going to get a 5-year deal somewhere. They'll trade him and then he'll get that deal. 877-867-1670, but that's the reason why. That's the reason why is because they got a couple of guys waiting in the wings right now that they feel are pretty good. If you didn't, well then you're going to, hang on to him, but I'm with you. I really like William Contreras. I just do. I think for all the things that you said, good clubhouse guy. He's been a leader. He really knows how to catch. He's a great, they talk about pitch framer, although now you don't have to frame pitches nearly as much because of the AI system that's there. But I like what he brings to the table. Seems to be a calming influence and calls a really good game as well. And there's an art to that.
1: That's the thing that I've noticed most with him this year. And I'm thinking about like life after William Contreras. Like he's a good offensive catcher. He's very good. The way that he manages the pitching staff and calls games is noticeably better than when Gary Sanchez is in there.
0: Yes.
1: So that's something they're going to have to find a way to replace.
0: Right. That I completely agree with. 877-867-1670. Hit us up. We'd love to hear from you. Our friends over there at Sobelman's are wishing you a very sobering Memorial Day weekend. They too also want to say, hey, remember those that have fallen and for everything we do this weekend, whether it's enjoying races and Brewers games and whatever it is you enjoy, remember the people that sacrificed the ultimate sacrifice so we can have our enjoyment, and that is to be able to kind of live with the freedoms that we have. And just our friends at Sobelman's Pub and Grill saying, hey, they're here if you want to stop in. If not, just have a very safe, humbling, and rememberable Memorial Day weekend. They're in Milwaukee on St. Paul Avenue, and then in Waukesha on William Street as well. And Dave has built such a great tradition down there at Sobelman's. Just a great place and great people. Sobelman's Pub and Grill.
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0: welcome in. We're not done. Come on, man. Come on, man. Got a nice note. Margie and her husband were out in La Crosse, their daughter graduating UWL, and they said for dinner they all wanted to get together, and they heard the commercial and they went to Buzzard Billy's. They said it was spectacular, something for everybody. We didn't want to go formal, just her and some of her friends. We had a great time. All the girls headed upstairs to the Starlight Lounge afterwards. What a spectacular place. You are 100% correct. It feels like you're going back into the 1950s. We had an awesome time in La Crosse. It's such a cool little city. We've been there before, but have never been to Buzzard Billy's or to Starlight Lounge. Thanks for the heads up. Appreciate it. And they said they can't wait for the next chapter in their daughter's life, which is awesome. Congratulations on the graduation, first and foremost. I don't know what she's going to do, but the fact that she's at least got her right foot in the right direction by going to Buzzard Billy's and Starlight Lounge on Pearl Street in La Crosse, Wisconsin, is awesome. So congratulations, and thanks for supporting the sponsors. And thanks for going there for a graduation dinner. I mean, you know, most people go formal or whatever, and the fact that you went to Buzzard Billy's, that's pretty cool. And that's kind of my speed anyway. Look, we get formal stuff all the time. You get invited to stuff and formal dinners, and people always go, oh, that's so cool. Yeah, you know. I'd rather go to just a couple of bars, restaurants that have good food, you know? Everybody wants to go to a fine steakhouse. What's the best steakhouse? I got a couple that I like, but Kristen and I, through our travels, when we go into a bar or a restaurant sometimes and she looks and she goes, oh my God, they got New York Strip. And it's some bar and it's like New York Strip is like $18. Nah, it's not going to be any good, but I'm going to order it anyway. She's in the mood and it's one of the best steaks you've ever had. So. I get it, man. You don't have to go someplace and spend a ton of money just to say you had a great dining experience. Just wherever you go and whatever you enjoy. There you go. So anyway, here we go. You got Craig Council, Pat Murphy, back to back after the sweep. Let's just revel in it. Let's take a listen to both.
1: Fantastic. He was great. He's getting better and better, and this is a great testament to how hard he's worked and how hard our pitching coaches have worked with him. I mean, he looked fantastic.
2: He threw 64 fastballs tonight, 8 strikeouts, a lot of swing and miss, obviously. What did you see with, like, the difference of how he was able to execute that?
1: Yeah, I mean, he's been getting this good. I mean, he's been throwing the ball like this, but he found his breaking ball in the second inning and started locating that below the zone, and the heater's got that upshoot to it that makes it so tough on hitters.
3: Perf, I was going to ask you, the guys that work the replay for you normally don't get a lot of attention, but those two,
1: because you don't give them enough attention.
3: I'm trying to right now.
1: Well,
3: those two challenges were obviously really big early in the game.
1: Huge.
3: Did you?
1: I mean, even when they're wrong, they're right.
3: Yeah.
1: You know what I mean? Like they're, it's so close or so much, and they don't take unnecessary chances. They get it right. And Augie Sandry is special. Abdel and him have killed it.
4: I was going to say, for Kyle, when he can stack starts like this, where he has a shutout last time or shutout this time, what does that do when you can stack with that one?
1: Yeah, I mean, he's just coming into his own. He's bobbed and weaved for a couple of years, two different organizations, trying to figure out, you know, how to get it done and how to be consistent. And, yeah, he's found a home.
5: Talked about it pregame, the Bowers came through again, and now he's got a career best 11 game hit streak. Can you just talk about how big of a hit that was?
1: That's a big hit in the game. All those two out, two strike hits, type

0: thing, you know, those are huge. But, Hamilton was the story of our offense today. Two line drives and a ball that, was into the wind, almost went out of the yard, in the corner. He had four quality at bats and, Ortiz had a big game. Those guys don't get enough credit. Those two guys at the bottom were great. And of course, the pitching and the job William did behind the plate.
1: Mark Hamilton's first at bat, the inside the park home run. What?
0: They didn't credit him that, did they? I didn't see. Did he just whiff it, or I don't know?
1: But when you see it go past PCA, is that where Hamilton's speed is just the right guy?
0: I said he's going to score. The minute I got by him, I said he's going to score. And he's got exceptional speed. I'm just happy the way he hit the ball tonight.
2: Is that just like a Hamilton day where both of his runs kind of come off of his speed like that, off to the triple, and then
0: that's what you have to hit the ball with the right flight plan. If you're that kind of speed, you know, you have to have the right flight plan, and he had it tonight.
3: Mark, even though it's only the third week in May, what kind of lift is it taking all three right here?
0: I think it gives us a little confidence. We have a very young club, as you know. Guys that are in their second, maybe their third year. We don't have too many others than that. But, I think it gives you a little confidence. But, you know, Friday will be here soon enough, and we have the Dodgers in town. So, but I'm happy for the guys. I've said it all year, though. I trust these guys. They have high expectations of themselves, and we have high standards. So hopefully a weekend like this gives them some confidence.
4: Well, with Perkins over Mitchell in the field in fifth inning, was that just purely?
0: Mitch had a little back tightness. Yeah.
4: Back tightness.
5: So obviously it was there before tonight. And it's something that he's dealt with a little bit. And it just got worse tonight, to the point where it was, you know, clearly affecting his command as much as anything. And then, you know, we'd try to do something after the third inning and just didn't work, so you could tell, but just the first pitch could have told you that he wasn't going to be able to continue.
1: How long has he had it yet before today?
5: This is something that's fairly common with a lot of guys. They're dealing with some form of their fingers and the friction off the ball. So it's something that you manage, and for the most part, that's not an issue. Tonight it was an issue. I don't know. I mean, it's a blister that affected his pitches. Yeah.
1: If it worsening in tonight's audience, the next time on the question, is it the next couple days?
5: You take a guy out of a start, the next start's in question.
1: Harrison tonight, just what made him so tough on you guys?
5: We knew this. It's the fastball is different. It's a really good fastball. It's on you. It's by you. It makes you cheat. And once you cheat, then the breaking ball becomes a good pitch. When he gets it up in the zone, it's by you. And that's what he did. And it's a good fastball.
6: The game kind of turned early on Pete's error. You feel it's possible he's distracted. What occurred?
5: Look, he made a mistake. He made a bad play, and it was a costly play. He missed the ball in front of him.
4: Do you have any particular concern about that play here in light of the drop ball yesterday and the
5: shape of the pants? I think we want our players playing well, and Pete You know, the drop fly ball, I don't really think. I mean, the today is an easier play to me, that he just messed up. He got his feet kind of caught in between, and then he didn't know if he wanted to go get it or, you know, it's like an infielder that got caught on an in-between hop. You know, things happen, and we got to move on from them. No. Well, this is our job, man. We you get an off day, and that's nice. And you get a little break from it. You get a little time to reflect. And then you come out, and you got another game to win. And that's the schedule. It forces you to move on.
4: The Brewers is different year, but same team. You know, when you look at their style, is kind of unique with making contact, stealing bases, barely swinging at anything outside of the strike zone. The tendency to make pitchers better. Is it kind of the formula that you helped create years ago?
5: They're a good team and they're playing well.
6: Were you okay with your team's effort?
5: Yeah. I mean, I think, look at the play Nico made in the ninth inning. You know, when you don't swing the bats and you don't score a run, a baseball game doesn't look good for your side. You know, we're in a funk right now. And, you know, it's up to us to change it. You know, we're the ones who are going to change it.
7: Craig, you had mentioned how in the first two games of the series, you had two runners on in each of the game previous games in the first inning. Today, you had Nico leading off with a double. Do you think it was an instance where he was trying to make sure you put a run on the board?
5: I think Nico made the right play, and their guy made a great defensive play. I mean, that's 100% go every single time. Every player, you know, you just play the odds of you got to make that throw to get him out.
1: Obviously, you're going to see about Cabrera, but just the when you see him leave the game in the status and state of the pitching, is what can you say about the need to continue to improve that?
5: Yeah, I mean, I don't know what our status is. The off day helped us manage the game today in terms of like how we could use guys. You know, we'll know a lot more when we come back here Friday on what we're gonna do, well, how Cabrera's feeling, and what are our options to moving forward.
8: There you go, Craig Counsell, trying to figure it out. Murphy, yeah, we won. We got some things we need to correct, but we won. Not a bad way to go. They come back. They got an off day. Now here comes the Dodgers, but just a drastic difference right now. From where they were a couple of weeks ago to where they are today, and the sound of two managers, one, you know, and Grant and I are kind of going back and forth when Craig says, yeah, they're a good team and they're playing well. In other words, don't ask me the question. Go F yourself. you can combat that. Let's do this. We'll take a quick break. We'll come back. We got a little bit more to get to. Another segment of the program before we bid you off on this Thursday edition. Stay tuned. We got a lot more of the Bill Michaels Show coming up right after this.
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17: Here's your ESPN Radio Tri-State forecast. Cloudy skies expected this afternoon with daytime highs approaching 61. Cloudy skies expected tonight, lows level off around 45. Slight chance of rain showers. Tomorrow, high temperatures reach up to 67. Cloudy skies with a few peaks of sun. Right now, it's 57 degrees. I'm staff meteorologist Jennifer Wojcicki on ESPN Radio AM 1590 WPVL.
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0: Phil Michaels Show, about ready to get out of here today. Like we mentioned, Brewers off today. Back at it tomorrow. Tomorrow's fun. I can't wait. I get to tear the studio down when I get off the air today. And I get ready to head to Road America. We're all set. We're going to be in the media center tomorrow. Start-finish line. A couple of cameras set up. I'm looking forward to it. Maybe throw a microphone out the window so you can hear the cars go by. Not going to be a lot of them tomorrow. They're running the Porsche Club up there tomorrow. Tomorrow's kind of an off weekend where the Porsche Club kind of rents the joint out. But they had the Spring Vintage Weekend last weekend. Next week is going to be the Moto America Superbikes. And then after that, you get into the SCCA June Sprints and then IndyCar. And so we're just kind of doing a big preview. Can't wait. I love getting to Road America. If I could take the RV and just stay there, I would. Tomorrow I can. I'm coming back tomorrow night because we're going to the Brewers game. Not that I'm disappointed in that because I can't wait to go to the Brewers game and then down to San Giorgio afterwards. But tomorrow is just like a banner day. It's just get up early. You get to hang out at Road America all day. You come home. Wait here a little bit. Jump in a car, head down to American Family Field, tailgate a little bit, go inside. Not that I'm going to tailgate a lot because I've got to drive later, but I'm going to have a beer tomorrow, the first inning. Beer and a pretzel, sitting there doing a good thing with the Grafton football team and all the parents and players and such that are going to be there tomorrow night. So just get to hang out and hopefully enjoy a game. Brewers win again. That'd be awesome. Then after that, you go to San Giorgio, you come home. That's a banner day. I don't care who you are. That is fantastic. So I'm looking forward to that. What do you got coming up on your show tonight, Grant? Anything? I would assume you have something going
1: on. Yeah, picking up more Brewers Cubs audio for sure. And what was the thing that I wrote in my rundown that I wanted to hit? Rogers. What the hell was the other? Okay, well, I got to figure that out before 4 o'clock. There was another thing that is spacing my mind. I think a Bucks thing. I wanted to do 10 minutes on the trade that the Heat are offering. Because I think it's interesting. So,
0: gotcha.
1: More Brewers Cubs and, you know, some random potpourri other things.
0: Sure. I am trying to see. Oktoberfest just put out their band lineup. Did you see this? The Oktoberfest music. They got the Oktoberfest singers, the UWL Screaming Eagles, the executives, Blue Collar 40. Mike Schneider Band, Pat McCurdy's gonna be there. Fly Casual, Self Tilted, Flash Mob,
1: Polka Z. Self-titled's good.
0: Self-titled's gonna be there. High Mileage, The Swing Crew, the BT Band, Failure to Launch, Matty Joe Band, Smart Mouth, Shirts and Skins, Remainers. I guess the big band is gonna be Bella Kane is gonna be performing there. They had that Junk Radio Band. I love them, man.
1: Junk FM. They're pretty cool.
0: Yeah, Junk FM. I wish they'd bring them back.
1: Go see Self-Titled. I play with a couple of those guys. They're crushing.
0: Well, we're going to be out there doing the, we're going to be out there doing the show. So I'm looking forward to that.
1: Hell yeah.
0: All right. That's going to do it as we sit here and wax nostalgic about music. That's it. Until we talk again 20 hours from now, I'll be at Road America tomorrow. I can't wait. Hopefully you come in and enjoy the show. Time for us to go. Have a go.

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1: I'm Christine Lisi. Two nights after an all-time collapse, the Cavaliers seek to rebound in Game 2 of the NBA's Eastern Conference Finals against the Knicks tonight. 7:30 Eastern ESPN Radio, 8 Eastern ESPN. Part of the reason Cleveland blew that 22-point fourth-quarter lead and lost the opener, the struggles of James Harden defensively and handling the ball. Boston Globe national NBA writer Gary Washburn.
2: If you're the Cavs, do you make adjustments in how they're guarding Brunson? Does Donovan Mitchell step up? What about James Harden? Like, there's a lot of questions. This is what the Cavs wanted. They wanted Harden. They wanted to put this team together to make a finals run. This is what they've been waiting for. Let's see how the Cavs step up.
1: Gary Washburn on ESPN Radio. LeBron James, in an episode of his podcast, Mind the Game, said he's still just taking his time regarding his future, understands he's a free agent and can control his destiny, maybe staying with the Lakers or going somewhere else. NHL's East Final opens up tonight. Canadiens at the Hurricanes. NFL Lions signed linebacker Jack Campbell to a four-year extension. In 2025, he emerged as Detroit's most consistent defender.
3: Hey, it's your resident Super Bowl champ, Chris Cannon. Coming up Friday, the Thunder were extremely physical against Wemby in Game 2. I'll tell you if they'll be able to continue that in Game 3. 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
5: Easy E, Eric in New York, E Dizzle. I got a pretty good idea that you're going to say that it was a Knicks comeback more than a Cavs collapse. Brother E, what you got?
6: Freddie, how you doing, man?
5: All great.
6: Guys, brother.
5: Absolutely.
6: Okay. And HD, what's up, HD?
7: What's up, E Dizzle?
6: Everything's good, so I'm sorry we prevented you from having a James Harden bid or a Jared Allen throw or a Mitchell, jersey, but we know you're there. Let me tell you, man, I was really like, what the hell is going on? Excuse me for language, but we pulled it off. So I would say this, Coach Brown, you were more smarter, okay, than Atkins, because you put in Shamit, whether it's a Nick comeback or Cavs collapse, yeah, hell yeah. Peace out.
4: This is Freddie and Harry.

0: Freddie and Harry on ESPN Radio, the ESPN app, ESPN Plus, and SiriusXM Channel 80. Good to have you aboard alongside David Dennis Jr. I'm Jonathan Zaslow, in for the guys. I always like to let everybody know at top here, David, that that I'm not Freddie Coleman. You know, our voices are very similar.
1: Very similar.
0: I don't know. We kind of look alike, but our voices are very similar. So I like letting everybody know right off the top that no, this is not Freddie today. It's me, and of course, it's you. How you doing today, pal? We got a lot of NBA to get to.
1: I'm glad you let me know because I thought I was doing the show with Freddie this entire time.
0: I don't want
1: time.
0: Confusion, David.
1: Yeah, I thought I was doing the show with Freddie. Like Shannon didn't mention it. We had a pre-meeting. I thought I was talking to Freddie the entire time
0: right.
1: that we were having the call. And as you says, my guy, it's okay. We'll make it work. We'll figure it out. I'm not Harry
0: right.
1: either, but we'll make it work.
0: It's because during the pre-production meeting, and this is on me, during the pre-production meeting, I didn't let you know at the start, hey, it's me. It's Zaslow.
1: Yeah,
0: all right.
1: Zaz. You just started talking,
0: yeah.
1: had your takes. Thought it was Freddie talking. Thought it was Freddie talking the whole time.
0: I tricked you. So if you would have asked me, tonight we got game two, New York, Cleveland. I don't know if you're aware, a couple nights ago. What a scene at Madison Square Garden. But if you would have asked me a few days ago, hey Zaslow, what have you thought of the NBA playoffs so far? I would tell you, I think they've been kind of stinky. I don't think they've been very good. And now we're a few days in to the conference finals, and my goodness, we've had three conference finals games, two in the West, one in the East, and this has been good stuff. I am very, very pleased now that at least we got some kind of drama here now on what feels like a nightly basis with the NBA.
1: And this is where tonight is, I think, where the drama ends. But that's neither here nor there. Like the drama, I don't think the Knicks and Cavs gave us some game one drama. That was really cute. Knicks came back. I think they're going to stomp a mud hole in the Cavs. But I am happy at the very least that it looks like we're going long with OKC and San Antonio.
0: So we will get to plenty of game two tonight, Knicks and Cavs. But that brings us to the main thing.
2: The main thing, the main thing.
3: The main thing, the main thing.
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5: The main thing, the main thing.
6: The main thing with Freddie and Harry.
0: Yes, the main thing today, David Dennis Jr., the Thunder. They even up the best of seven series last night at a game apiece. The defending champs. They get one last night on the home court behind Shai Gilgeous-Alexander's 30 points, 9 assists. He was 12 of 24 leading the way. Do you believe, it's obviously easy to say the Thunder had to win last night because you don't want to go down 0-2. You don't want to go down 0-2 and then go into San Antonio. But to me, I don't feel like home court's a thing in this series. I expect OKC to play great every game no matter where they are. I expect San Antonio to play great every game no matter where they are.
1: I disagree a little bit on the fact of I think home court is going to matter some. I don't think it's going to be a deciding factor. Like OKC is not going to suddenly stink in game three and San Antonio, as we've seen, are not going to stink when they go to OKC. I think the difference is how these games are going to be reffed. That is going to be a difference. Like I don't think that Hartenstein is going to be able to go out there and play, Royal Rumble, SummerSlam, with Wimby in San Antonio. I don't think they're going to get away with those fouls in San Antonio the way they did with OKC. So I think that is where it's going to be a big difference. But I don't think, like you said, by virtue of them going to San Antonio, they're just going to not know how to win basketball games anymore.
0: Yeah, for those pro wrestling fans out there, like David Dennis Jr., like myself, last night, it was like tribal combat. All right.
1: Yes.
0: That's what Isaiah Hartenstein was allowed to do. That's the way that he was allowed to behave last night with the San Antonio Spurs. So it hasn't been a thing yet, really, in these conference finals. The officiating's been lousy. But now last night, whoa, I can't believe what they're allowing the Thunder, specifically the Thunder, to get away with. And I'll tell you, David, I'm a kid who grew up in the 90s with the Heat and the Knicks. I'm based here in South Florida. So that was my childhood. And those were battles in the postseason every year and what they were allowed to do. And last night I turned to my 14-year-old son and he's way into this series. And I said, this series is a war. This is what every game is going to be like. I love it. And I subscribe to the theory of, in the postseason, especially with the big men, hey, you got six fouls. Go out there and use them. All right. You got to be physical. The other guy's big man, if he's a deciding factor like it is for San Antonio, go out there, make him feel you. Use your fouls. But there's a difference between that and what Hartenstein, I believe, was allowed to get away with last night. And it's another contributing factor, David, to how this Thunder team, they have become a very, very tough watch between Shai Gilgeous-Alexander and the flopping and the flailing and the falling down on every shot. And what Lu Dort does, what Chet Holmgren does, and what Isaiah Hartenstein does, this is a very, very unlikable team right now.
1: Well, this is where we are, is that we are in the Oklahoma City Thunder villain era. They are now officially the villains of the NBA. And I've been pushing back on everybody's hate of OKC for so long, namely because they're so good. SGA is an incredible clutch player. He gets to his spot, makes incredible shots. Their defense is suffocating. They are still a good brand. I believe that there is still such a good brand of basketball. However, the way they played in game two, like you say, you got six fouls, use them. Hartenstein used them. He used them in the first quarter. The problem was the referees didn't call it. And I think that's where it gets frustrating, where you're with OKC, you can play a physical level of basketball and San Antonio is meeting that level of physicality. The problem is OKC is not getting called for the blatant fouls they're doing. Caruso is allowed to hang off of Wemby. Isaiah is allowed to hold. Like when you have montages from the TV, from the TV feed.
0: Yeah.
1: Showing us the fouls after they're happening and the refs are right there. There's no excuse for that. There is a way to have physicality where it's not blatantly fouling and pulling some guy's hair in the game. Like that's something that needs to be called at some point in these games. And I think what we're looking at is an OKC team. When you combine all of those calls and those fouls to the fact that Wembanyama is so likable that we want to see him continue, that he is the ultimate good guy right now, the Oklahoma City Thunder are the biggest villains in the league right now.
0: Shai Gilgeous-Alexander, again, the leading man for Oklahoma City last night with 30 points and 9 assists. San Antonio, Oklahoma City, knotted up at a game apiece now, but was last night's effort good enough for the Thunder? Here's Shai Gilgeous-Alexander.
3: Honestly speaking, I think we just did a better job of attacking them. In the first game, I still feel like we got like really good looks. They just didn't go down. But we just got a little bit more comfortable with their type of defense. Obviously it's very unique, different from literally every other defense in the league. So it takes some getting used to. But we're still going to have to keep getting better throughout this series if we want a chance to win the series. Really good team, really good defensive team, really good. They check all the boxes. So we're going to have to continue to get better. Tonight wasn't good enough to win the series and we know that. So we'll take the W, but we got to keep getting better.
0: Wembanyama, he had 21 points, 17 rebounds, 6 assists, 4 blocks. He was 8 of 16 from the floor. But the main difference you could probably say from game 1 to game 2 was the way the Thunder used Isaiah Hartenstein. Played a lot more this game than he did in game 1. He was essentially the final defender on Wembanyama for just 3 plays in game 1. That was not the case here. It feels like the Thunder, their formula they're going to use, because if you could even say they limited Wembanyama last night to the 21 points,
1: yeah.
0: They clearly believe they have to be very physical with him moving forward.
1: They do. And they're going to try to do all of that. My question is, what happens when you're in San Antonio and Hartenstein has 3 fouls in the first quarter? Like, what do you have? They were already approaching foul trouble a couple times where him and Chet were on the bench together. Like, what are you going to do when you have 2 guys, 3 guys who are trying to guard Wemby and they're all in foul trouble? Because one thing that we know about Wembanyama and that Spurs coaching staff is you don't figure them out. There has not been a situation where Wemby struggles in one game and then comes back in the second game and has the same struggles. That's just not how he rolls, because he figures people out. So you cannot believe that what they did in game 2 is going to carry over again. Because part of what happened in game 2 was they were just tired. These guys were gassed after game 1.
0: I had a David, I had a fun experience last night watching the game because I'm watching the whole game with my younger son, but then my wife came in the room for a little bit and she sits down and you're sitting down on the couch in the Zaslow Mansion family room and you're going to enjoy a little basketball with us. This is a treat for everybody involved. And so she's asking us questions, you know, and she's like, oh, that's the guy, right? She's pointing at Wembanyama.
1: Yeah.
0: Right? How tall? I mean, it's literally like showing her an alien. She doesn't know anything about him, you know. Right. How tall is he? He's 7'5". He's listed at 7'5". He might be bigger. He might be growing. I don't know. And she's like, what makes him so good? He does everything. We've never seen a guy like this. He shoots. He dribbles. He rebounds. All right. And then it wasn't even Wembanyama who had the huge play. The dunk from Stephen Castle. It was one of those in on the couch. Me and my son both. We had to hold each other back.
1: Yeah.
0: We leaned back. We were holding each other back because we were both going to run onto the court, apparently, off of the step. You know what I'm talking about, right?
1: Yeah, yeah. Like, where the players were like, what are you holding each other back
0: for?
1: What are you doing? But this is a natural reaction.
0: Why are they holding each other back? Because if you don't, they're going to run on the floor. All right. Yeah. Everybody knows that Reggie Miller and Jamal Crawford were holding each other back on the broadcast last night because Jamal Crawford's going to run on the floor when you see a dunk like that. So we had to hold each other back watching last night. But overall, we know it's about Wembanyama. Here's the Spurs big man. He knows they need to be a little bit more. They need to match the aggression from Oklahoma City.
3: We didn't do a great job at it today, but we need some poise for sure. Taking care of the ball, helping, you know, the main ball handlers, and being aggressive just like we were in the third quarter.
0: Look, you're in a good spot, right, David, when you have 21 points and 17 rebounds and the other team feels like they limited you, you know, that wasn't a huge game from Wembanyama. But hey, this series now, you got a ton of juice. I feel like it's one of those where every night, You got the attention of everybody. I know there were big time numbers for these first couple games between these two teams, and it feels, David, it feels like the kind of NBA that people like me, we miss, where we love when you could feel the teams hate each other.
1: Yeah, I haven't really felt this way about two teams since it was Steph and LeBron.
0: Yeah.
1: Right? And that to me was the definitive rivalry of the 21st century of all sports that we've seen. And now we have the future of that because Victor Wembanyama wants to rip Chet Holmgren's head off at all times. And now you're adding in those fouls. Now you're adding in the way that they're playing him and trying to tick him off. And those guards, Stephon Castle dunked on Hardenstein, but he almost dunked on SGA, and he wanted every piece of that. He wanted to dunk on this dude. These teams despise each other. And after this, like what we're seeing right now is the most peaceful version of these two teams, because somebody's going to win this series, somebody's going to feel like they should have won, and next year, this is going to be even more of a bloodbath than we're seeing now.
0: Well, you're saying what we're seeing, the most peaceful version of these two teams. I'm watching this series so far, and it's jumping off the screen to me how the Thunder, you know, as the defending champs, the Spurs are trying to take it from them. The Spurs are trying to take what the Thunder already have. And the Thunder, already just two games in, and we were really able to say this after game one because the dirty plays, you know, Holmgren stepping on Wembanyama's foot on the free throw line, that was in game number one, okay?
1: Yeah.
0: We already started to see the very questionable plays in game one from Oklahoma City, so you saw it right away. A team that feels there is someone trying to take what they have and they don't want to allow them.
1: Right. And add in what we saw in the regular season. Like, you got to remember the things that happened in the regular season that led up to this point. The Spurs beating OKC in the midseason tournament, treating it like a playoff game. The Spurs beating OKC in San Antonio. And as soon as they beat OKC, Victor Wembanyama's like, yeah, I'm going to bring out this big ass drum and we're going to beat this drum and have this celebration after the game. We're going to just coincidentally start it after we beat OKC. Then Victor Wembanyama says, I should be MVP because we kicked the crap out of the OKC Thunder. These teams have been not silent. They're not shy at all about how they want to take each other out. And they also know that this is going to be years and years of this. And my main concern is that I do not want health to be the bigger factor here. Like, that's my concern. I do not want this to be about health.
0: He's David Dennis Jr. I'm Jonathan Zaslow in for Freddie and Harry here on ESPN Radio. So a story that we have to keep an eye on moving forward now. You already had De'Aaron Fox out for San Antonio.
1: Yeah.
0: What's his status for game three tomorrow night? I mean, look, he went through shoot around in game one and then eventually he was listed out. He didn't play yesterday. Is it possible they held him out yesterday? Because hey, we already got game number one. At worst, we stole the home court advantage by splitting the first two games. Maybe they wanted to be extra cautious and he'll be available tomorrow. But now you got more injuries as Dylan Harper, he winds up leaving yesterday. And you got a situation at the point guard spot for San Antonio where Stephen Castle is the primary ball handler, not his go-to. He has 20 turnovers,
1: yeah.
0: 20 turnovers, including 9 last night in the first two games of this series. Let's hear from the Spurs guard, Stephen Castle. He knows that this cannot continue like this.
3: I think it's more personal on my end, just really speeding myself up, you know, not allowing our screeners to get hits. So it's like it's putting me in a position where, you know, I have to play fast or, you know, my screener might get offensive foul. So, you know, I put us at a disadvantage to start the game with those. But, I mean, some of it comes with fatigue. But, I mean, at this point of the season, it's really no excuse. So I think it started probably with probably a lot with my turnovers, honestly. Them being able to get out in transition and, you know, get a rhythm that early. I think they, I don't know how many points they had in transition in the first half, probably like 15, 16. So, and it was like a 8-point game. So, I mean, yeah, just trying to take care of the ball on, you know, the offensive end and force them to play against our half court defense. I feel like for the most part, we've been pretty solid in our half court defense. So just not allowing our offense to hurt our defense.
0: 25 points for Stephen Castle last night. He had the huge dunk where I told you my son and I, we had to hold each other back.
1: Yeah.
0: We were about to run on the floor, even though we're here in South Florida. But he did have the 9 turnovers last night. He has 20 turnovers in the first two games. And it leads me back to De'Aaron Fox here, David. I understand he's dealing with an ankle injury here. He's got to get out there and play for game three. Unless he can't walk, which, by the way, every time I look to the Spurs bench, he's standing the entire game. He's standing the entire game. You gotta get out there for game three because even if there is this risk of further injury, if you're ever going to risk further injury,
1: mm-hmm.
0: wouldn't this be the spot you do it in when you're on the precipice of winning a championship? Like, that is where you would risk further injury, right?
1: Yeah, I do think so. I'm with you. I think you're right on the fact that they won game one. Let's try to get him as healthy as possible in game three. And I think Dylan Harper going out made it more urgent. It's a high ankle sprain, though. Those are tricky to come back from. De'Aaron Fox is all about speed, all about that, running around the court. And I think that makes it even more precarious. And so I do worry about him coming back and not looking at himself. But if Harper's not out there and you're able to move at all, you got to be able to put 10 minutes on the court or something.
0: So much better when the teams don't like each other, right?
1: Yeah.
0: When we're hugging and kissing all throughout the game. Get out of here with the hugging and kissing. Come on now. This is the playoffs, and these teams, they don't like each other. I love it. 888-SAY-ESPN, 888-729-3776. Did the Oklahoma City Thunder find the formula to defending Victor Wembanyama? Let's go out to Massachusetts. Let's hear from Andre. Andre, you're on Freddie and Harry on ESPN Radio. Go ahead, Andre.
4: How you doing? Thanks for taking the call. Listen, to me, no, they have not unlocked the code for the San Antonio Spurs. Yes, they were physical with Wemby. I Hart was digging back into his Tom Thibodeau roots. But that game was still close down the stretch. We're talking about a 1-2 possession game into the third and fourth quarter. And the San Antonio Spurs are not healthy. And Dylan Harper had to go out at times. So I look at these two teams. If you put De'Aaron Fox on the court and Harper and their first four, I just think it's better than Oklahoma City. So I think that's going to be the litmus test. If San Antonio can get back healthy, I have them winning this series. If they're going to be hampered and limping, then the Oklahoma City Thunder can edge them out. Thanks for taking the call.
0: Man, can you imagine what today would have been like, David, if San Antonio, and I mean, the Thunder had a healthy enough lead for most of the fourth quarter, you know, but can you imagine if San Antonio went up 2-0, what we'd be talking about today? That'd have been something.
1: Oh man, it would have been Wemby has snatched this away from SGA.
0: Yep.
1: It would have been panic in OKC, and it would have been let's get ready for San Antonio, New York.
0: Good. Put the champs to the test here. I mean, come on. Why is it got to be easy? They were 8-0. All right. Now you got something serious every single night. We want to continue hearing from you. Has Oklahoma City become a villain? You got all the dirty, let's call it questionable fouls. You got the style of play by Shai Gilgeous-Alexander. Are the Thunder the villain? Do the Spurs need an MVP caliber performance from Victor Wembanyama to take down Oklahoma City? We'll hear from you next, and that's after David has this word from RK.
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12: Here's your ESPN Radio Tri-State forecast. Cloudy skies expected this afternoon with daytime highs approaching 61. Cloudy skies expected tonight, lows level off around 45. Slight chance of rain showers. Tomorrow, high temperatures reach up to 67. Cloudy skies with a few peaks of sun. Right now, it's 57 degrees. I'm staff meteorologist Jennifer Wojcicki on ESPN Radio AM 1590 WPVL.
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25: I'm Christine Lisi. The NBA's Eastern Conference Finals resume with Game 2 tonight, with the Knicks up 1-0, hosting the Cavaliers. 7:30 Eastern ESPN Radio, 8 Eastern ESPN. There has been a lot of talk from the Cavs after their epic collapse on Tuesday. For the team to bounce back and tie the series, Donovan Mitchell needs to play a major role, says ESPN NBA analyst Danny Green.
26: Don's got to be a facilitator, like how he came out that aggressive in that Game 7. If he's in the paint attacking like he was then, he'll open up the floor for everybody. Jared Allen, Evan Mobley, everybody will eat, and himself, he'll score as well. But then you'll see Sam Merrill, Max Strus, like they'll get open looks. But it starts with Don and him being aggressive and attacking the paint. If he does that, they can turn the series around.
25: In Game 1, Mitchell had just 3 total points from about 8:19 of the final quarter and overtime. LeBron James, in an episode of his Mind the Game podcast, said he is still in the moment of taking his time to contemplate his future, thinks at some point as July rolls around, they will start to get a feel of what his future looks like. Canadiens visit the Hurricanes in Game 1 of the NHL's East Final tonight. Carolina's been off for 11 full days now.
27: Hey, it's Evan Cohen. Coming up Friday, we'll react to Game 2 of the Eastern Conference Finals. 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

0: Rams, San Antonio Spurs coming for what they got. I'm Jonathan Zaslow. He's David Dennis Jr. in for the guys today. We got game two tonight, New York and Cleveland, but we're all over what took place last night first. Let's bring aboard Sean Elliott, Spurs television analyst, of course, NBA champion with the San Antonio Spurs. Sean, thanks for joining us here on Freddie and Harry on ESPN Radio. What did you make of the physicality that was certainly allowed in last night's game?
1: Well, it's playoff basketball. That's what we've come to expect, right? I mean, that's what the fans and everybody's been clamoring for throughout the regular season. So now that it's here, it's not time to start complaining. I think the players have to adjust. They've had a couple rounds to kind of ramp up the physicality and understand the nature of playoff basketball. And so I don't feel like there should be any excuses right now. Everybody's had a chance to adjust and feel what the officiating is going to be like. You just go about your business, go on, and continue to play the game.
2: Sean, you've been obviously in locker rooms with some Spurs bigs, legends who have experienced what Wemby's experiencing, increased physicality, increased level of fouls, hacking, things like that. What is that locker room conversation like after one of those games when you got to come back and prepare for the next game?
1: I don't think anybody really, back when I played, no one really talked about, you know, the holding and grabbing and the physical play of the game. You just kind of expected that that was going to kind of happen. But what you would talk about is how you can combat it, how you can combat that physical nature, how you can free yourself up a little bit easier, being tougher with the basketball, coming harder to passes, being more deliberate with your cuts and your screens, being more deliberate with your passing and your catches. And I think that's the biggest thing that we have to adjust to, because we know that a team like OKC, that's where they make their living. They want to get after you on the defensive end of the floor. They want to turn the ball over. They want to scratch and they want to grab and hold. And that's just part of the game. And so you just have to adjust to that. You have to be a little bit more deliberate, a little bit sharper with your execution, really on both ends of the floor. And I think our guys will adjust to that. They're getting a better taste and a better feel with more games against, you know, defending champions and how they're going to play come playoff time. But that's what we would talk about. How can we get better physically? How can we combat the nature of the physical team in front of us? How can we be sharper execution-wise?
0: NBA champion, Spurs television analyst Sean Elliott joining us here, Freddie and Harry on ESPN Radio. Does the home court matter? Does the venue that these games are taking place at make a difference?
1: Oh, yeah. There's no question about it. I don't know if you guys have gotten an opportunity to come down to San Antonio for a playoff game, but the place is going to be rocking tomorrow. It's going to be loud. It's going to energize our guys. When you play in front of a good home crowd, it just pumps you up. It gives you a ton of energy, and it sucks the life out of the opposing team. You have a lot more fatigue. You make a lot more mental errors when you're out there on the road and you have 18 to 20,000 people that are rooting against you as opposed to rooting for you and pumping you up on every single play that you make. And so, yeah, that's why everybody fights so hard during the regular season so they can have home court advantage, especially in a playoff series. When you have your home fans behind you like the fans in San Antonio, it means everything. It means absolutely everything.
2: Yeah, one of the sort of advantages that San Antonio's had that makes life difficult for OKC is all of these guards, all these guys are versatile. They can defend Stephon Castle, Dylan Harper, De'Aaron Fox. Now you have a couple of those injuries. Stephon Castle is holding the ball more, and he's turning the ball over a whole lot. What can be done with him, especially a guy playing, nothing against him, he's playing out of position. How can you minimize those turnovers for the rest of the series?
1: I think it's a collective thing. That's the biggest thing. When I watch the games, you know, it's about coming strongly to the ball, like Pop would say. You come strongly to the ball. You don't use your body to protect passing lanes. You make two-handed catches instead of one-handed catches. You make two-handed passes. You're a lot more deliberate on the offensive end of the floor. And so, you know, Steph's got to improve with his decision-making and some of the passing. But at the same time, we have other guys that need to do the same thing as well. You know, Coach Olson used to tell us all the time, and it applies to the rest of the floor. If you're in the block and you have your hand up and the guard makes the pass or the forward makes the pass down to you in the low block, and that ball gets tipped or gets turned over, that's on you in the low block. You put your hand up, you got to make the catch. Our guys have to come stronger to the basketball. You got to be stronger with it when you rip it through. You got to be more deliberate with all your passes. You know this about OKC. That's how they want to thrive. They want to turn the ball over and they want to get it going in the open court. So you've got to be more deliberate. And so I don't think that just falls on Steph. I think that falls on the entire team.
0: Sean, in an NBA today where most of these players, they're friends. They've known each other a really long time. It doesn't seem like you have the animosity that maybe we had between teams during your prime. Do you love seeing these two teams actively not liking each other?
1: I mean, I don't mind it. I mean, it's not something that I thrive. I mean, I don't thrive on conflict. But, you know, you're talking about a different generation where, you know, Michael wasn't trying to team up with Magic. David wasn't trying to team up with Hakeem or Karl Malone. You know, we had our own identities. We had our own group of guys that we were loyal to. And we rolled with our guys back in the day. And so, yeah, times have changed. Maybe it goes back to guys playing together at AU teams and all-star teams when they're younger. And you see a lot of that friendship carry over toward the court. But I kind of, you know, I like how physical it is. I like how these guys are going at each other with a high level of aggression. And look, at the end of the day, when that series is over, hopefully it doesn't matter. Whoever wins or loses, you're going to have guys shake hands, respect each other, respect how we challenge each other on the court, no matter what. And I don't, you know, I can't believe that these guys really, truly don't like each other. I mean, it's a brotherhood, the NBA. And so, you know, all guys get along, especially away from the court. But when the lights are on, the popcorn's popping, like we used to say, you know,

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1: All that hoopla. We're setting off fireworks in the Alamo Dome. You hear me? I mean, this is on the Jumbotron. There are fireworks in the place. And Carl Herrera said that Akeem was stewing over there and said, that man has my trophy. And so when I saw what happened with OKC the other night, I thought it was perfect for us. I thought that was all the motivation we needed and all Victor needed. And honestly, I mean, I feel like we won game one off of that. I'll be honest. I mean, I thought we won game one off of handing Shea the MVP in front of Victor. And Victor went out there and wanted to prove that he was the best player in the world. And I firmly believe that Victor is the MVP, should have been the MVP because he does what he does on both sides of the floor. No one else in this league comes close to doing what he does. And so he went out there and he proved it. And so he's gonna have a bunch of people behind him in games 3 and 4. That crowd's going to get him pumped up. And so I expect another couple big performances out of him, but I don't think there's any question that you can draw parallels between what happened the other night in OKC and what happened to us with Akeem in 94-95.
2: Sean, we got Sean Elliott, NBA champion Spurs TV analyst, joining us here, Freddie and Harry on ESPN Radio. You mentioned how great the home crowd is going to be in San Antonio. They're going to energize the team. They energize you guys. But for a young team like San Antonio, a lot of those guys having never been in the postseason before this year, which means this is the first time they have a home game in the Western Conference Finals. How do you keep those emotions in check when you're that young of a player?
1: Yeah, I think they're at the point where they're just young enough that where they don't feel intimidated. Maybe they don't really understand the gravity of the situation. It's like, you know, you're just young enough where you go in there and you're kind of naive and you just play. You don't think about the pressure. You don't think about, this is a chance to get to the NBA finals. You don't think about all the Western Conference finals. You just go out there and play. And, you know, for all the talk about our inexperience, I feel like our inexperience really showed the last two games here in, against OKC with all the turnovers, collectively as a team. But when you look at the first two series, our inexperience didn't hurt us at all. And we do have a little experience with De'Aaron Fox, with Harrison Barnes. We have guys on the bench, Kelly Olynyk and Bismack Biyombo, who've gone on deep playoff runs. And so those guys understand and they can settle down the locker room as well. But our young guys played really well in the first two series. We had a tough Minnesota team that we won two games against on the road, on their floor. It's the hardest thing to do in this league is to win road games, much less playoff road games, and our guys handled it brilliantly. So I don't really worry about their inexperience as much as, the outside people that haven't seen the team play all year long. But hopefully come tomorrow, our crowd pumps us up just enough where that inexperience doesn't really come into play.
3: Sean Elliott, let's real quick before we let you go, finish this sentence. San Antonio wins game three if.
1: Number one, we take care of the basketball. That's the biggest thing. Got to take care of the basketball. You got to get the crowd involved in the game early. If we do that and we have one or two more guys come along for the ride, because I know that Victor's going to play well. I already know this. I know how he performs in these situations. He's going to play well. We need one or two more guys to come along for the ride, and we need to take care of the ball, period.
2: Sean Elliott, excellent job. NBA champion with the Spurs, Spurs TV analyst. Thanks for joining us here. Enjoy the rest of the series.
1: Anytime, fellas.
2: Isn't that amazing, David? And I believe Sean, when he says it, that he knows Wembanyama is going to be great tomorrow night. It's the first time Wembanyama's ever been in the postseason. Okay. And I understand he's got two series behind him already, but man, I to have that kind of confidence in a player who's making his first ever Western Conference Finals appearance, it shows you what we're all watching here. Special, special player. David Dennis Jr., Jonathan Zaslow here in for the guys. We want to hear from you. Your thoughts, Spurs and Thunder. Has OKC become a villain? 888-SAY-ESPN. That's after David has this from PayPal.
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0: Oklahoma City Thunder. Very polarizing team now. 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Alongside David Dennis Jr., I'm Jonathan Zaslow. We want to hear from you guys at 888-SAY-ESPN, 888-729-3776. Your thoughts on the Spurs, the Thunder, have Oklahoma City become a villain? Let's first, though, earlier today on Get Up, ESPN NBA insider Brian Windhorst, and he essentially tells you, like, what Oklahoma City was getting away with in the regular season, maybe they can't do that anymore in the postseason here.
1: I hate the procession of coaches and players coming through Oklahoma City all year and complaining about the whistle. I hate it,
2: yeah.
1: But I get it. Because if you let them play like that, they're just too skilled defensively. They're active hands. They steal the ball so much.
2: They desensitize you.
3: You can't call
1: it. It is the same thing that Seattle did on defense, the Legion of Boom.
3: Yep.
1: You pass interference every play, and you get called for once or twice a game. It's fine. That's the way the Thunder play.
0: How about Windhorst, David, making a little cross-sport analogy there? That's an excellent job.
4: Yeah, look at that, Wendy. More than just hoops and golf, man. More than just hoops and golf. The man knows sports, especially Cleveland sports. So
0: There is something to that, though, where, yeah, there's a lot of fouling on almost every play in the regular season. And in the postseason, this kind of stuff is magnified. We want to hear from you. Let's go out to Arkansas. This is Tremaine. Tremaine, you're up on Freddie and Harry on ESPN Radio. Go ahead, Tremaine.
5: Hey, what's going on, guys? This is what I wanted to say, man. I don't know about OKC being a villain, but they definitely turned into the most hated, man. And I appreciate Sean Elliott taking the high road, but we got to call it what it was. Game two was unethical hoops at its highest form. The combination of Hartenstein, those blatant fouls, SGA falling on the ground after every shot attempt, that was just hard to watch, man, for all NBA fans, man. If I'm San Antonio, I'm bringing Bismarck off the bench, and he's going to earn his paycheck. Game three, man. That's all I got to say.
0: Thanks for the call, Tremaine. How many people are shocked right now that Tremaine reminded us that Bismack Biyombo, yes, he is actually, in fact.
4: I thought he said Bismarcky. I thought we were bringing Bismarcky.
0: Oh, maybe it's about Bismarcky.
6: He combined it, too. He combined it, like Bismarck Biyombo.
0: Bismarcky Biyombo.
4: Biyombo. That's what I'm talking about.
0: That's right. That's a good job, Shannon. What do you think bothers... You know, people like Tremaine who are annoyed with what he's calling the unethical style of play for Oklahoma City. Is it the dirty fouls? Is it the flopping from, you know, the league MVP? Because to me, the hardest thing to watch is Shea releasing the floater or releasing the jumper and just crashing down to the floor.
4: Yeah, that annoys people, and I get it. I'm not as bothered by it as long as the refs are not calling it, right?
0: Like,
4: let them fall, let them look silly, just don't call it. As we watch, we're not fooled by it. So why are the trained professionals fooled by it? I think that's the thing that frustrates everybody about it. And on the other side, call the damn foul. Just call the fouls. You can't break the rules if the rules are being enforced. And the rules are not being enforced. And like Wendy said, OKC feels like they can foul every single time and the refs aren't going to call it. Call it every time. They're challenging you to do your job. Just do your job.
0: I do think there's going to be a time in this series, and maybe it'll be in San Antonio because the crowd certainly plays a role, where, all right, we're complaining about the flopping with Oklahoma City. We're complaining about dirty play. But there will be a moment where, because Wembanyama is playing so well, they're trying to hurt Wemby.
4: Yeah. Yeah. And look, we can criticize Wemby for that elbow all we want. He did it on purpose to send a message. And you don't want him to do it again.
0: Yeah. I feel like that's the next phase of the physicality that's going on right now. And look, it's both teams. All right. You know, there was a play last night where Wembanyama, he dives on the floor for a loose ball. And he also knows what he's doing there. It's like, you know, I'm a bowling ball. There are the pins. Maybe I'll run a few guys over.
4: Yeah.
0: Like, he understands what's going on there. But I feel like we're headed in that direction. Coming up next, keep weighing in here on the Spurs and Thunder. Plus, what do the Cavs need from James Harden tonight in game two?
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12: Here's your ESPN Radio Tri-State forecast. Cloudy skies expected this afternoon with daytime highs approaching 61. Cloudy skies expected tonight, lows level off around 45. Slight chance of rain showers. Tomorrow, high temperatures reach up to 67. Cloudy skies with a few peaks of sun. Right now, it's 58 degrees. I'm staff meteorologist Jennifer Wojcicki on ESPN Radio AM 1590 WPVL.
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16: I'm Christine Lisi. As they get ready to take on the Knicks in Game 2 of the NBA's Eastern Conference Finals, the Cavaliers are shrugging off concerns about James Harden's defense. He struggled mightily at the end of the series opening loss, allowed New York to shoot 9 for 15 as the primary defender in the fourth quarter in overtime. There are a couple of things the Cavs need from Harden to knot the series up tonight, notes ESPN NBA analyst Amon Shumpert.
17: I need him to have a big night being a floor general, have a big night just understanding that if I can make sure that this team goes, has pace, and we get quality shots every time down, that we can be in a chance of making a run at the end, because it will be a tough game too.
16: Game 2, 7:30 Eastern ESPN Radio, 8 Eastern ESPN. LeBron James said in an episode of his Mind the Game podcast, he is still in the moment of taking his time regarding his future, thinks as free agency starts to get going, they will get a feel of what his future may look like. The NHL's Eastern Conference Final opens up tonight with the Hurricanes hosting the Canadiens. Carolina has not played since May 9th.
13: 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I'll tell you if they'll be able to continue that in Game 3. 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
20: 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And what makes it even worse, my dad and my stepdad are both from Tuscaloosa. I don't know how my mom found two dudes from Tuscaloosa.
21: You might not know, but we know.
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0: Become the Villain. 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I'm Jonathan Zaslow alongside David Dennis Jr. Good to have you aboard. We'll continue taking your calls at 888-SAY-ESPN, 888-729-3776. And tonight we have game two from the Mecca, Madison Square Garden. Can a place be called the Mecca, David, if they haven't won a championship there in 50 years? Is that okay? It could be called
1: You could call Madison Square Garden the Mecca for like the other things. You know, Jay-Z performs there. It's Mecca-like. Yeah, it ain't the Mecca.
0: Billy Joel residency selling out every night.
1: All that stuff. Whoever else they have there from New York performing, Ice Spice. I don't know who other New York rappers.
0: Biggie's tournament.
1: Yeah, all that stuff. That's where they Mecca from. They don't Mecca. I see Shannon looking at me. Fix your face, Shannon, while you open the camera.
0: Yeah, fix your face, Shannon.
1: Fix your face.
0: Fix your face.
1: Fix your face. Tell him that. Tell him again, Sasso. Fix your face.
0: Fix your face.
1: There you go. Mm.
0: How badly did you? Okay, two questions. First one is, when is the last time you were at a Knicks game at the Garden? Go ahead.
2: It's been a while.
0: Okay, that's fine.
2: Last time I've been to a game at the Garden, I mean, it was the bad Knicks teams. It was pre-Brunson.
0: It's been a while.
2: Yeah, it was pre-Brunson. And it had some pretty good seats.
0: Next question. We didn't really know how close you're sitting to the court. You know, your whole resume.
1: Oh, next question. Courtside? We're talking courtside? You were courtside?
2: Yeah.
1: You were next to Spike?
2: Dolan.
1: There you go. And Dolan invited you.
2: He actually asked my son if he wanted to take a picture. My son was like, "Nah, I'm good."
1: Oh, there we go.
0: And then he got on the list. Then he's on the banned list.
1: That's why you haven't been back since.
0: Okay, next question then. When you're watching the fourth quarter of game one unfold, how jealous were you of the Knicks fans in attendance?
2: I much rather been where I was so that
0: really?
2: I could do, yeah, so that I'm at home watching in the comfort of my house so I can curse and scream and do all the irrational things in the privacy of my house.
0: You don't think there was any foul language being used inside the Garden during that fourth quarter run? Everyone was, speaking real nice.
2: I'm pretty sure the language that was used in my house was reflective of the language that was being said inside and outside of Madison Square Garden that night.
0: So Shannon's
1: a celebrity. So you can't be out in public saying the things that Shannon says like that. That's the difference. The regular schmucks like us,
0: we can
1: be in public. Nobody's saying that. Shannon has a brand to uphold. He's an upstanding dude and all this stuff. He was probably wearing he's got to go to Madison Square Garden. You got to wear a suit. You got to do all this stuff. Hey, everybody's looking. Got kids watching. Kids look up to Shannon. They can't hear him, see him saying that stuff.
0: So I'm not supposed to feel this way, David, because I'm a huge Miami Heat fan. Miami, New York, Heat, Knicks, very big rivalry. But I love watching the playoff games at Madison Square Garden. Like I'm watching the fourth quarter of the game there, and I'm like, this is by far the best crowd of the postseason. Like just in general, MSG is the best postseason crowd, and that building just on fire the entire fourth quarter. I'm not supposed to like it, okay? It's not a part of my sports fan DNA. Mm. I'm supposed to hate it. I should be rooting for Cleveland to crush them and take the soul of all those Knicks fans. Yet I'm watching and I'm like, this is so cool and I love it.
1: Yeah, there's nothing. I was in Madison Square Garden for Knicks Hawks game, one of those games. I think game five. I was there for game five. And, It was electric, man. It was an electric game. It was the Madison Square Garden playoffs, feeling like they were going to take this thing over, and they did. And I could feel like having been there during the playoffs, seeing that Cavs. I could only imagine what it was like when they made that comeback.
0: Tonight's going to be on fire again. Tonight, 8 p.m. Eastern time on ESPN and ESPN Radio. We're taking you up until 7:30 where coverage begins. NBA on ESPN Radio. Cavs at Knicks as the Knicks look to go up 2-0. And I don't know why it's like this with the Knicks where if you're watching game one and you'll see it again tonight where there's no other team that the former players, the former great players, where they're sitting courtside there, and not just sitting courtside, you know, it's Larry Johnson and John Starks and Patrick Ewing and Latrell Sprewell, and they're sitting courtside there, but like, they're not just sitting courtside, they're into it. They yeah. are fans. They're cheering. And, you know, I made this point earlier today, and someone said to me, no, that's not true. You know, you see, you watch the Detroit Pistons and Ben Wallace and Richard Hamilton. They're sitting in the front row there. Yeah, but they're not running onto the court like John Starks and Stephon Marbury while the game is going on.
1: Yeah, John Starks looked like he was going to start boxing out for a rebound. Like, that's what was going on there. They were locked in. And as excited, I think part of it is, like, those Pistons have won a championship.
0: Yeah.
1: They won a championship. The Knicks fans, or Knicks former players, know what it means to be this close, to be sniffing a championship, and they're wanting to feel that they've got that energy.
2: And I think another thing, too, that makes playoff games in the Garden special is the angst in the arena, and you can feel yeah. it. Like, it's yeah. palpable. Like, you can feel it. So, just as David said, you can, like, there's the emotion that you see from the fans, the emotions from the former players, because we understand how few and far in between these opportunities have been for the Knicks in the past, you know, 30, 40 years or what have you. So, I think that adds to it. Like, if you had the Halliburton last year and the awe that went, and sucking the air out of the arena there. So I think that adds to it. It's like, yes, it's the excitement. The team's on the cusp of possibly getting to the finals, but also what happens if it goes wrong? And you saw that from some of the fans early on in game one where the crowd was so dead because it was another here we go again.
0: I mean, I saw people making videos as they were leaving the Garden and they're walking down 7th, you know, wherever they're going to go, trying to get home after the game, and they're making videos, and it was the best night of their life. All right. And it's game one. They're up 1-0. That's why I say to you, Shannon, like, were you jealous of the Knicks fans who were in the building? Cause that, again, no matter what happens the rest of this series, and certainly it's not going to hold as much weight if the Knicks don't win this series, but that was a forever memory for all of those Knicks fans who were in, like, the fourth quarter and overtime was a forever night for those Knicks fans in the building. And I found myself, like, enjoying what I'm not supposed to enjoy as a Miami sports fan.
1: That was probably the biggest Knicks Madison Square Garden moment since what of the century?
0: I mean,
1: gotta be the biggest Madison Square Garden moment for the Knicks.
2: Dante DiVincenzo 2 years ago.
0: Let's not forget, like Knicks Celtics last year in the, now granted that was the semifinals,
1: but the two big games were game one and game two. I feel like those were the game you were coming back down 2-0.
0: Right.
1: And so you kind of felt more confident. This one I think felt like, oh, here we go again. They're supposed to beat Indiana. They're coming out slow against the Cavs. They're lethargic. Karl Anthony Towns, a bunch of bad fouls again. Oh. It just looks bad. Are we going to blow this thing again? And then it's just Jalen Brunson, who's the most beloved Nick I can think of in a very long time. You know, tearing
0: think
1: up James Harden.
0: Think of it very long time. There's probably a case to be made, David, that he's that he might be the most popular ever.
1: I mean, I know the correct answer
0: is Clyde Frazier, but still, right?
1: Right. Like, and to have that come back, I mean, I think it's the, it might be, is it, and Shannon would know, because you're the, is it the biggest Nick moment since Larry Johnson's 4-point play?
0: It might be.
2: As far as what was everything on the line, absolutely, yes. Like I mentioned the Dante DiVincenzo 3 a couple years ago, but that was in the first round against the Sixers, but that was a problem and the Knicks were down.
0: No, as far as like the bedlam in the moment.
2: Of course, it would absolutely be the Larry Johnson 4-point play, and that was what, 27 years ago?
1: Yeah, yeah. Yeah, right there. And not that anybody's counting, right, Shannon? So that was 27 years ago.
2: Not.
1: Right there. I mean, yeah, I think it's the biggest Knicks moment of the century so far.
0: So tonight, game two, coverage begins right here. We'll take you up until coverage starts at 7:30 p.m. Eastern Time, NBA on ESPN Radio. James Harden, right? All eyes are on James Harden coming into this game tonight. If you're a Cavs fan, but also I think if you're watching from an unbiased perspective, that's a monster story because he's a huge name and there's not a whole lot of playoff success. And we're coming into a game two where, man, just he wilts under pressure in that game number one. Well, let's hear from Kenny Atkinson, Cavaliers head coach. He'll tell you, he told James Harden he believes in him.
3: I said, well, this is my first. I said, without you, we're knocked out in the first round. That's first. My personal opinion. So let's just stop that. We're in a great position. You've played great. Sometimes micro experiences get exaggerated. So, keep being yourself.
0: I understand that James Harden's 36 years old. I understand he's not supposed to be the number one guy on a championship team anymore. I get that, but his playoff struggles are not new. This is cumulative. All right. This is all encompassing. And I don't know if there's ever been a superstar player, because he is. He's been a superstar player for most of his career. He's going to be a first ballot Hall of Famer. I don't know if there's ever been a superstar player where going into a playoff game, I'm preparing for the game tonight and not expecting anything big from that superstar.
1: Probably the foremost Hall of Fame level player that you, like you said, like you expect a total meltdown in the playoffs from. I don't think in any sport you could think of a player who is won an MVP, who is Hall of Fame bound, top 75 player in any sport, who you know without a shadow of a doubt that they are going to have more bad playoff games in a series, in a season, then they have good ones. And that's just James Harden. And that's the James Harden experience. That's the James Harden legacy. Now, with that said, Kenny Atkinson, I put more blame on him for what happened to James Harden than I put it on James Harden.
0: Why is that?
1: Well, he left the dude. Like, you know James Harden can't guard Jalen Brunson. How can you do that for 9 plays in a row without calling a single timeout? How can you not say, let's regroup, let's figure out, let's hedge on some of these screens. Let's pre-switch. So he's not like it is in 2026. There are ways where a player is not constantly stuck on an island against somebody else. We don't really see it that often anymore where there is a player by himself on an island against somebody he can't defend. Those mismatches, you can coach your way out of those for the most part, especially not to the point where it is every play for 9 plays where you're victim of this.
0: Okay, so this is interesting here what you're saying. He's David Dennis Jr. I'm Jonathan Zaslow in for Freddie and Harry here on ESPN Radio presented by Progressive Insurance. This is interesting what you're saying here because the coach, certainly he knows his team. He's around the team every day, and you would think that he also knows how to manage his people. And so I wonder, are you in a spot? Let's say tonight Harden struggles again because – if Mike Brown told us after the game number one that, yeah, it was no secret, we were attacking James Harden. Thank you, Captain Obvious, all right? So you would figure they're going to wind up doing the same thing here today. And if it yields the same results for New York or lack of result for Cleveland, what does Kenny Atkinson do? Does Kenny Atkinson pull him? Does he bench him? And that's where I bring up he knows his people. He knows how to manage his guys. He's there every day. Is it possible that Kenny Atkinson doesn't bench James Harden because he worries what it will do to that player for the remainder of the series?
1: Well, you shouldn't need to bench James Harden, to be honest. Like, you should be able to come up. Like, people hide bad defenders all the time. And it's not like the Knicks are not the Thunder, right? Where the Thunder can put 5 playmakers on the court at one time who can score off the dribble. You can't hide anybody defensively. The Knicks are not that. And the problem I have with what the Cavs did or did not do is they didn't, like, why was James Harden not on Landry Shamet? And when they try to do the switch, you pre-switch on somebody else. Like, there are ways that we see defenses all the time when they're trying to hunt the mismatch. Say you're trying to hunt the mismatch on Luka, right? Mm-hmm. You pre-switch. You put Luka on somebody else. They run a screen. Somebody fights through the screen. You have a better defender. You move Luka around. Next thing you know, there are 8 seconds left on the clock, and so you have some sort of an advantage defensively because it took them so much longer to get into their offense instead of what we saw, which was Jalen Brunson with the ball, screen, James Harden, blow by in the course of 5 seconds. Like, that is malpractice from a coaching perspective to where that is being allowed to happen. Like, if James Harden goes out there and he's just leaving everybody wide open and they're scoring left and right, no matter who he's on, then yes, we can go offense, defense. But I think that is sort of the nuclear option where you have 3 or 4 different things you can do as a coach defensively to where James Harden is not the guy that's stuck on it. Like, the Knicks do the same thing with Jalen Brunson. Jalen Brunson is not always stuck on the best offensive player, I mean, because the Knicks figure out ways to work around that. Every team in the league does this. It boggles my mind that Kenny Atkinson cannot figure that out on the spot on game 1.
0: will Kenny Atkinson do what's best for the team, not just protect James Harden? Let's hear from Kendrick Perkins. He was on McAfee today.
4: Kenny Atkinson really needs to be careful on how much he protects James Harden, because at this point, he's protecting James Harden more so than he is actually coaching, because you got to do what's best for the team. At this point in the postseason, it's about facts over feelings. You don't have time to cater to one person. You got to find ways to win games.
0: So that's what I'm referencing, right? Where is Kenny Atkinson more concerned with, like, okay, right now we're struggling defensively because I'm leaving James Harden on the floor, but do I have a better chance of leaving James Harden on the floor and dealing with these defensive situations than I do possibly losing the player for the rest of the series if I take him out?
1: All right, so this is where I think you're missing something here, Zaz. This is what you're missing here. You're supposing here that Kenny Atkinson had anything going through his brain in game one. I think that's the problem. You are thinking that Kenny Atkinson was thinking strategy, long term. What's James Harden going to, what does this mean for the future? What does this mean for the offseason? How do I navigate this? That means that his brain, that wheels were spinning in his brain, right? And I think that what we saw was a guy whose brain had malfunctioned for 45 real life human minutes, and nothing was going on in there because he couldn't even make his hands do this at any point during the 30-point run there. So I think that's where the disconnect
0: wanted the assistant coaches to walk up to him. One of them takes the left arm.
1: Yes.
0: The other assistant coach takes the right arm.
1: Yes.
0: And they have the two hands make a T. To signal timeout.
1: Yes. Weekend at Bernie style. You had to Weekend at Bernie's the dude to help him out, because there was nothing going on there, logically at any point at the end of game one.
0: See, I think he actually did freeze in the fourth quarter.
1: Yeah.
0: Without trying to be funny, I think he did freeze. I think that was the easiest example to point to of a coach choking in a big spot. I think he actually froze. There was a moment in game one where, okay, it was a 22-point lead, right? And the Knicks now have cut the lead to 12. They have the ball, and I'm watching, and I decide, all right, how many timeouts do they have? I'm looking at the score bug. You know, I mean, all these games, there's five different channels these games are. Not every score bug's the same. I gotta see, where's the timeouts? Okay, there they are. And I could see they have several timeouts.
1: Yes.
0: I don't remember if they had three left or four left. It was before the use it or lose it. They had some, like, okay, if the Knicks score here and make it 10, this is automatic timeout Cleveland.
1: Right.
0: And so Jalen Brunson hits a jumper, and I was stunned that they didn't use a timeout there. They kept playing. Matter of fact, I don't think he used a timeout till it got down to 5.
1: Yeah.
0: So that was shocking enough. But like you mentioned with Harden defensively, force the ball out of Brunson's hand when he crosses half court. You didn't see a whole lot of that. And it doesn't, like, the NBA defensively, they didn't always play where, okay, if there's a screen, we're going to switch everything. Like, that wasn't always a thing, okay? Like, you don't have to acquiesce to what the defense, the matchup that the offense wants to put the defense in. Like, why allow New York to dictate who defends the ball every single time down the floor? Like, it's like they came down the floor, and it's almost as if Brunson announced, we want Harden.
1: Yeah.
0: And the Cavs like, all right, and they threw Harden up there, and obviously it was a total disaster. I think he was frozen on the sideline.
1: Do you think that on, like, the ride home, and, like, he unfroze probably an hour and a half after the game and just woke up and said, timeout! Like, just that happened? You think that he just kind of, like, thought he was back in the game?
0: And then he started drawing up plays,
1: and was like, "We got to switch, and we got to." You think that? I think it's possible that he unfroze 2 hours after the game and started coaching again.
0: Now the question is, when they start the game tonight, does he think that those timeouts he didn't use in game one, do they carry over to game two?
1: Right. Do you think he'll call extra? He'll try to call extra timeouts at the beginning of the game.
0: I don't know. We will find out tonight.
1: So, like, turn them into, like, resell them on eBay or something like that. I don't know what he's trying to do.
0: The NBA playoffs are on ESPN Radio. 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He's David Dennis Jr. I'm Jonathan Zaslow. Coming up next, as Aaron Rodgers prepares for his final season, how should his career be remembered? After David has this from PayPal.
1: The schedule dropped, and it's time to settle up. 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
12: Here's your ESPN Radio Tri-State forecast. Cloudy skies expected this afternoon with daytime highs approaching 61. Cloudy skies expected tonight, lows level off around 45. Slight chance of rain showers. Tomorrow, high temperatures reach up to 67. Cloudy skies with a few peaks of sun. Right now, it's 58 degrees. I'm staff meteorologist Jennifer Wojcicki on ESPN Radio AM 1590 WPVL.
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18: If this is going to be the last dance for Aaron Rodgers with the Pittsburgh Steelers and the NFL as a whole, I just don't see a point in the Pittsburgh Steelers going out there and allowing Rodgers to take up all the airspace when it comes to snaps in meaningful games, as opposed to allowing one of those young guys the opportunity to grow and learn. And to see whether or not they can be a part of your long-term solution at the position. Because when I look at this Pittsburgh Steelers roster, it's a good team, but I don't expect that they're going to contend for a championship. I don't suspect that that's going to be the case. So if you're not playing championship football, which is the standard in Pittsburgh, then Aaron Rodgers and Mike McCarthy have to be the two individuals that prepare the organization for the future.
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22: I'm Christine Lisi. The Eastern Conference Finals in the spotlight in both the NBA and NHL tonight. Knicks coming off that tremendous comeback in the Game 1 victory, host the Cavaliers in Game 2 on the hardwood. Cavs have been eager to move on from the disaster of their own doing in the opener. Much of that has been put on James Harden's defense, but the Cavaliers do see things differently. ESPN NBA reporter Jamal Collier.
23: During their practice and film session yesterday, in between games, Kenny Atkinson made a point to go up to Harden and say, look, this team would have lost in the first round if you weren't here. And they know defensively they cannot leave him on an island like they did against Jalen Brunson. Their backline defense has to be better. Their bigs have to be better.
22: Game 2, 7:30 Eastern ESPN Radio, 8 Eastern ESPN. LeBron James, in an episode of his Mind the Game podcast, said he is still in the moment of taking his time to contemplate his future, thinks at some point as July rolls around, they will start to get a feel of what his future looks like. Canadiens at the Hurricanes in Game 1 of the NHL's East Final tonight. Carolina's had 11 full days off. Montreal finished its series on Monday.
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0: The watch is over. Yep. That's right. Of course I'm talking about when Aaron Rodgers is finally going to retire. We now know! This is Freddie and Harry on ESPN Radio. You can also catch us on ESPN Plus, presented by Progressive Insurance. He's David Dennis Jr. I'm Jonathan Zaslow. So we're taking you up until Game 2 NBA on ESPN Radio at 7:30 Eastern, 8 p.m. Eastern tonight. It is the Cavs and Knicks. Last night, of course, the Thunder. They even up their best of seven series at a game apiece with San Antonio. But, David, we finally have an end date. We have an expiration date. That's right. Aaron Rodgers, who will be the quarterback for the Pittsburgh Steelers again this coming season, he told us, he confirmed here, this will in fact be his final season.
1: Aaron, do you believe this could be your last year? Do you even think of that right now?
2: Yes. This is it, yeah.
0: That, David, that was as definitive as it gets. Will this be your last season? Yes, this will be my last season. How about that?
3: Are we sure? We've gotten definitive answers from Aaron Rodgers before that were not definitive. Was he saying, yes, this is my last season, or was he saying, yes, I know if this is my last season or not? Do not know for sure. Don't rule anything out, Zaz. You can take Aaron Rodgers at face value if you want to. I have learned my lesson. Fool me once, shame on you. Fool me twice, can't fool me again.
0: Well, this is going to be his 22nd NFL season, his second with the Pittsburgh Steelers, and I'm gonna believe him. Okay. 42 years old, alright?
3: Yeah.
0: I'm gonna believe him that this will in fact be the final year of his career. One last go round with Mike McCarthy, who of course was his coach in Green Bay. But listen to Aaron Rodgers here, because they do have a couple other young quarterbacks there in Pittsburgh as well. I mean, they drafted Drew Aller from Penn State. So listen to Aaron Rodgers here, where he's taken quite the different attitude than he did, let's say, when the Green Bay Packers drafted Jordan Love. Here's Aaron Rodgers on maybe being a mentor.
2: Well, it's, you know, to coin a phrase after the guy that I followed, it's not in my job description, but I think it's a great opportunity for sure to be able to mentor those guys, and means a lot to me, all the backups I've had over the years, a lot of good relationships still to this day with those guys, and the fun I had with Will last year. Yeah, I'll try and mentor Drew as much as he wants me to, and keep staying on Will.
0: Now, as Aaron Rodgers prepares for what he says, David doesn't necessarily believe him. That's okay. Actions will speak louder than words. For Aaron Rodgers, who tells us that this will be his final season, how will David Dennis Jr. remember Aaron Rodgers?
3: Let me put a caveat on this. Let me go back to what I said about believing him or not. Let me say definitively how I feel about this. I do believe this is Aaron Rodgers' last season. I do believe this is the last season. I will put money, I don't know who I gotta put the money on with, that by week 6, week 8, Aaron Rodgers is gonna say something non-committal about it. I guarantee.
0: Well, wouldn't that have to mean that he's having like a great season, right?
3: No, Aaron Rodgers is just gonna say, oh yeah, maybe he has a great game. 320 yards, 3 touchdowns, the Steelers are 3-2. Somebody says, man, look good out there. He says, hey, maybe I'll do this again. Nah, you know, maybe I got a little bit more in the tank than I thought. They were like, well, didn't you say you were going to retire? He said, I said that I had made a decision, and maybe my decision is that I'm going to decide later. Aaron, this is what Aaron Rodgers does. This is what he does. I am putting it right now, over under, week 6, Aaron Rodgers says something noncommittal about retirement. Shannon, lock it in. Lock it in. Save it. We're going to bring it back. Run it back.
0: He's on the record.
3: On the record. He's going to do it.
0: I do believe, because Aaron Rodgers is super polarizing, obviously.
3: Yes.
0: And there's a lot of reasons why.
3: I am polarized by it, yes.
0: I think the last couple of years, so including this coming year, this past year with Pittsburgh, you know, the 2 years essentially removed from New York where, man, those 2 years in New York, he was a lightning rod. I would say pretty much all of the attention, and mostly negative attention, that he received when he was in New York was of his own doing.
3: Mm-hmm.
0: But I think these last 2 years are going to go a long way toward how we view him and how we're going to remember him. Because like those 2 years, and you know what, really going back to the last year in Green Bay.
3: Yeah.
0: So it was really for like 3 or so years, he became incredibly polarizing. He also wasn't very good. I mean, at best, he was above average, you know, that final year in Green Bay. But I think things have really settled down around him. And maybe that's what happens when you leave the New York Jets. I think things have really settled down around him. And these last 2 years are going to really soften, you know, some of the negative views that fans had of Aaron Rodgers. I think these 2 years are going to really help the way that we think about him and the way that we remember him. But I will say, Aaron Rodgers, and let's assume that the Pittsburgh Steelers are not going to win the Super Bowl this coming season with Rodgers. Rodgers will retire having won one Super Bowl, which is phenomenal to win a Super Bowl, and only appearing in one Super Bowl. And for a quarterback as great as he was, I do think we're going to remember the totality of his career being slightly disappointing, considering how great he was and only appearing and winning the Super Bowl, only appearing in that game one time. I think we'll be viewed at as slightly disappointing.
3: I think that's why the Super Bowl is sort of the most important legacy-defining game in all of sports. I really do think so. Non-Olympic sports, of course, and you win a gold medal, it changes how people look at you. But I think the Super Bowl does it because there are so many people who are one Super Bowl win away from having disastrously disappointing careers, right? Like the way we talk about certain players based on one game is, cause think about it, Aaron Rodgers has played this long, maybe he doesn't play this long if he doesn't win a Super Bowl, but has played this long, has had all these accolades. Just with, if you've seen him, you see the arm talent, you see the dude's one of the best passers that we've ever had in the NFL. But without that one Super Bowl, we look at him totally differently. Instead of saying, this dude, overall super talented, only got there once. And I think more of his playoff losses have come from bad performances from him and disappointment than you would think.
0: You know, Aaron Rodgers, there could be a handful of reasons why Aaron Rodgers only got to and won one Super Bowl, but Chris Canty, unsportsmanlike, here on ESPN Radio every morning, 6:10 a.m. Eastern Time, he thinks that Rodgers can only blame himself.
4: He's got 4 MVPs on his resume. There's only one quarterback that has more, Peyton Manning. You know what else Peyton Manning has more of? Super Bowl appearances, been to 3, 1, 2. Other contemporaries of Aaron Rodgers during the last 2 decades of the National Football League, Tom Brady. Been to 10 Super Bowls, 1.

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1: Like you said, it's the greatest career builder maybe there is in all of sports, because just that one, the way that people would talk differently about Marino if he had just that one, it's a really big deal. But it's almost a credit to how great Aaron Rodgers was that I will tell you that only winning the one Super Bowl is a disappointment for his career, because I look at – there are other quarterbacks who won only one. Like I look at Drew Brees, all right? Right. Drew Brees, Hall of Fame quarterback, got a bunch of NFL records, one Super Bowl, one Super Bowl victory. No one looks back at Drew Brees' career and thinks that it's disappointing that he only won one. You look back, at least for me, at Aaron Rodgers, and I do think it's disappointing to only win one.
2: I think part of it is, again, like we just saw the talent just jumped off at Aaron Rodgers. Like it just jumped off the screen. You saw it. I think also part of it, a lot of Drew Brees' playoff losses were totally out of his control. Like you can't really point to the Drew Brees loss or losses in the playoffs where it was like he blew the game, didn't score enough points, like the heartbreak in Minnesota. The bad call with the Rams, right? Having Alex Smith have two-minute drill touchdowns in San Francisco. Like there are so many of these moments where it's just like you can't blame Drew Brees. Aaron Rodgers, bad performances against San Francisco. You know, multiple turnovers here. Like there are so many more of these where it's like they could have won that year and they didn't. And part of it is because Aaron Rodgers didn't play up to his standards. There's not as many of those for somebody like Drew Brees.
3: David, I want to mention the Brandon Bostic, though, from Rodgers' perspective.
1: Oh, hold on to the ball.
3: Yeah.
1: Come on.
3: Yeah, no. Yeah. So, like, that's a Super Bowl appearance that was taken out of thin air from Aaron Rodgers, out of his control.
2: There are some that go both ways with Aaron Rodgers. There are also, I think, more. And part of it just being in the league as long as he is, there are just more where it's like he didn't do enough in that game.
1: There could be some people who say part of the reason Aaron Rodgers only got to win one Super Bowl was because his coach wasn't good enough. Yeah. And he is coming back for one final year, and his new coach, same as the old coach. That case can be made as well. Yeah.
2: Yeah. But the thing is, they don't have no shot at winning the Super Bowl this time, so they don't have to worry about that. So.
1: David Dennis Jr., Jonathan Zaslow here, in for the guys. Coming up next, Caitlin Clark sits out a win last night against Portland. She had back soreness. Why is this controversial? We'll tell you next after David has this from Granger.
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0: the time of year, there's a lot going on here between the NBA playoffs, the Stanley Cup playoffs, and you also have now the WNBA is in full swing. This is Freddie and Harry on ESPN Radio. We are presented by Progressive Insurance. You can also catch us SiriusXM Channel 80 streaming on ESPN Plus alongside David Dennis Jr. I'm Jonathan Zaslow. So last night, a little bit of controversy. You know, WNBA, they never have controversy. You know, everything's always copacetic. No controversy. Last night, there was a little bit of controversy as Caitlin Clark for the Indiana Fever, she missed the game due to what they are calling sore back, all right? Yeah. They got the win. They got the win over the Portland Fire, but Caitlin Clark sat out. Now, here's where the uproar is, okay? Were we load managing Caitlin Clark, who missed most of last season, and I think last night was just the fifth game of the year for Indiana? Are we already load managing? Not only are we load managing Caitlin Clark, but what kind of responsibility does the team have when we're talking about a player like Caitlin Clark in letting the general public and maybe, you know, paying customers know? So Fever coach Stephanie White said before the game that Clark woke up with soreness in her back. When she was asked postgame whether the issue can be characterized as an injury, White said, quote, her back is sore. If there's anything more detailed than that, that's for the training staff to address. Now, David, she didn't practice on Tuesday, all right? And she got treatment instead. She went through workouts after practice. Stephanie White said that it is not a load management situation, but the problem that people may have is, okay, she did not participate in the practice Tuesday, but was not on the team's initial injury report Tuesday evening or the very first one on Wednesday. So what kind of responsibility do the Fever have here to the fans?
1: They got to follow the rules, first of all. Like, this is a WNBA violation to not have somebody, you know, on the injured list before the game when they get released and then just have them not play. So let's start there. Second, this is Caitlin Clark, and I know all players should be treated equally, things like that, but this is Caitlin Clark. You know people are coming to see her, especially in the game. No disrespect to who they played, Portland, I believe they played. Like, no disrespect to them, but a lot of people are coming to see Caitlin Clark. And something weird is happening with this Fever Caitlin Clark thing, man. Like, something weird is happening with her and the team. Her and the coaches are barking at each other. They've got this injury thing that's weird. They're sitting her games. It doesn't appear like she wants to be sitting games. Meanwhile, Indiana made it almost to the WNBA Finals without her, pretty much. Last year with Aaliyah Boston, with Kelsey Mitchell, now they've added Raven Johnson. It's something weird going on there. We already have seen, it's hard for me to imagine a world in which a team moves on from Caitlin Clark or she asked to be moved, but there just seems to be something bad in the water here between her and this team.
0: I think that, and I understand there's competitive advantage, you know. Now, now what you're saying, that there are rules that you got to follow, okay?
1: Yeah.
0: But like Stephanie White said, that she does not expect the Fever to be fined for what took place. We'll see. I guess I don't know what the coach would say otherwise.
1: Yeah.
0: I do expect us to get fined. No,
1: All right. We deserve to get fined, man.
0: So we'll see what happens there. But even if they're not fined, I understand maybe sometimes there's some gamesmanship and that's a part of sports, but I don't know. We're early in the regular season. A, it's the regular season. B, we're early in the regular season. I think.
1: See, I don't think you need gamesmanship in this game.
0: Right. To play right. That's what I'm saying.
1: Like, you don't need gamesmanship against that squad. It's not like
0: that's,
1: this is going to.
0: Yeah.
1: Yeah.
0: That's what I'm saying. And I think it's one of those situations where maybe you owe it a little bit to the growth of the league. You owe it a little bit to the fans, where let's be a little bit more transparent.
1: Yeah.
0: If one of the biggest names in the league, a player who we know, who we have tangible evidence, moves the needle, and if that person is, if you know a day in advance that it's a question mark that this person, this time it's Caitlin Clark, might not play in the game tomorrow night, I think you owe it to the fans who could be in attendance tomorrow night to let them know she might not be available. Purchase tickets at your own choice.
1: I agree. And the same would go for Asia Wilson is in that sort of category. Breonna Stewart's in that category. I think Angel Reese in certain games is in that category in terms of popularity we want to go to. Same thing I would say if you were talking about like LeBron or Steph or something like that, you would be devastated. You at least need to know this is a game time decision. There's a possibility or something like that to have nothing and then have Caitlin Clark not play and it'd be for something that doesn't feel like an injury. It feels like load management and it feels like it's disingenuous.
0: It's interesting though. It's something to keep an eye on where David's saying that there could be a little situation to keep an eye on there.
1: Sounds
0: between
1: there.
0: The relationship between the player and the team. Coming up next, Dylan Harper, De'Aaron Fox, with them potentially out, do the Spurs need another MVP performance from Wemby?
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12: Here's your ESPN Radio Tri-State forecast. Cloudy skies expected this afternoon with daytime highs approaching 61. Cloudy skies expected tonight, lows level off around 45. Slight chance of rain showers tomorrow, high temperatures reach up to 67, cloudy skies with a few peaks of sun. Currently, it's 57 degrees. I'm staff meteorologist Jennifer Wojcicki on ESPN Radio AM 1590 WPVL.
13: Had one of the great comebacks in the history of the sport, 115-104. Tonight, in a game you'll hear right here on ESPN Radio, it is clearly a must-win for the Cleveland Cavaliers, because many people, including me, left that game in Game 1 thinking this series is over. There's only one way Cleveland can counteract that, and that is by winning in game two. They will not win the series if they lose tonight, and this is going to fall on the shoulders of their best player, Donovan Mitchell. He's the face of the franchise. He needs to now make up for the defense or lack thereof of James Harden, and he needs to make up for some of the mistakes from the head coach, Kenny Atkinson. This is on the guy who it should be on, the best player on the team, the face of the franchise, Donovan Mitchell. A must win back in his home state of New York against the Knicks. For the ESPN Radio Sports Beat, I'm Evan Cohen.
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15: I'm Christine Lisi. Two nights after an all-time collapse, the Cavaliers seek to rebound in Game 2 of the NBA's Eastern Conference Finals against the Knicks. 7:30 Eastern ESPN Radio, 8 Eastern ESPN. Part of the reason Cleveland blew that 22-point fourth-quarter lead and lost the opener, the struggles of James Harden defensively, as well as his handling of the ball. Boston Globe national NBA writer Gary Washburn.
16: If you're the Cavs, do you make adjustments in how they're guarding Brunson? Does Donovan Mitchell step up? What about James Harden? Like, there's a lot of questions. This is what the Cavs wanted. They wanted Harden. They wanted to put this team together to make a finals run. This is what they've been waiting for. Let's see how the Cavs step up.
15: Gary Washburn on ESPN Radio. In an episode of his podcast, Mind the Game, free agent LeBron James said he is just taking his time regarding his future. Feels at some point as free agency starts to get going, they'll get an idea of what his future may look like. NHL's East Final opens up tonight. Canadiens at the Hurricanes. NFL Lions signed linebacker Jack Campbell to a four-year extension in 2025. He emerged as Detroit's most consistent defender.
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19: Randy, who's that celebrity you would love to play around the golf with?
20: I think I ended up on Barack Obama.
19: Okay.
20: Either Obama or W. Bush. But yeah. I just feel like a president is going to have crazy stories. You can be like, hey, Barack, sorry I shanked my drive. Are aliens real? Like, you, a president for me.
21: They would tell us what happened in Dallas in 63. They would know.
20: Yeah.
19: They would let us know. There was a second gunman on a grassy knoll. As far as that goes, you're right about that.
20: There was a grassy knoll. It was there. It was downtown.
21: Watch me hit this drive.
20: Now watch me hit this drive. Just everything. He would just punctuate the most graphic stuff, you know? You could lean into it. No, never mind. I'm not going to make that joke.
21: Fool him once. Like, shame on him.
20: That's, hey. Fool me once. Shame on me. Fool me twice. Shame on... Watch me hit this drive. I forgot how the goal goes.
22: There's an old saying in Tennessee. I know it's in Texas, probably in Tennessee, that says, fool me once. Shame on you. It fooled me. We can't get fooled again.
18: This is Freddie and Harry.

0: Good stuff. I miss him. I think I miss him. That is good stuff, man. Excellent job there by Randy Scott. Freddie Harry.
1: Birthday today.
0: On ESPN. It's Randy's birthday?
1: Randy's birthday. Randy Scott's birthday today.
0: Oh, happy birthday. Good for you.
1: It's a legend's birthday.
0: You heard there?
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1: Is Mikey C's today or tomorrow?
2: His is actually today. We're celebrating it tomorrow, but his actual birthday, his 50th birthday, the big 5-0 for Mikey 5-0. C.
0: Wow. Is 50, like, is 50 the birthday where there's no more reconciling with yourself as far as, like, you're kind of getting old? Because, you know, when you were younger, like, when I was in college, I'm 45, all right? When I was in college, I'm Jonathan Zaslow, he's David Dennis Jr., Freddie and Harry on ESPN Radio. When I was in college, you know, the idea of being 40, I was like, oh, my God, those people are old. But when you turn 40, you realize, like, nah, I was in my 30s a year ago. This is not old. But I feel like 50... I don't think you can keep saying this is not old once you get to 50. Am I right about that?
1: I don't know. I'm not. I just turned 40. I'll tell you this. I just turned 40. Still feel young. Still feel good.
0: Feel like I could do things.
1: Feel like I could just still go out there. I have real Achilles anxiety. But other than that, I feel good.
0: Wait, what is like if you're gonna do an athletic feat? That I you're just feel
1: like
0: Achilles?
1: I just feel like I just feel. I haven't played basketball like a year and a half. They moved the basketball courts from my gym. We can get all the sociopolitical reasons why they would do that. They removed the basketball courts from my gym. Play a little pickleball here or there. But I push the sled. I get in there when I'm banging and clanging. I push the sled a little bit. Sometimes I feel a little tinge in the Achilles. I know it's working the Achilles. I feel a little tinge sometimes. And I feel like we're just winding down. Like in wrestling, they say your bump card. When your bump card's up, you can't do anything about it. I feel like we're getting there with the old legs there, the old stems. I'm really nervous about it. I feel like any day now, we're just like counting down. Like the doomsday clock on the Achilles is just winding down one of these days.
0: Yeah, that's, I feel, you need to be careful, man. You don't need to be showing up with a torn Achilles.
1: And from doing, cause it won't be from something like heroic. I'm not going to be tearing my Achilles trying to dunk. Or it'll be I tore my Achilles stepping out the shower. That's what's going to happen. It's going to be the most embarrassing story of all time. I'm really nervous about it. Well, then after that, everything just falls apart. You can't go to the gym. You can't work out. And then people just kind of get the Achilles and just don't.
0: Well, and with the torn Achilles, you're on that dopey little scooter. You know,
1: Scooter.
0: Yeah.
1: You just kind of hang it up after that. You have Achilles PTSD. You don't do anything athletic. Maybe I'm just projecting a little bit, but I feel like if I tore my Achilles, I would just go to Golden Corral every day and just mail it in.
0: Well, maybe you'll see Jalen Williams there. While it's not an Achilles injury, it is a hamstring injury, and ESPN's Shams Charania was told that Jalen Williams is on a day-to-day evaluation, game-to-game evaluation with a left hamstring injury. So he's going to undergo treatment. He'll return based on how he feels, recovering from the second injury to the same hamstring in just 1 month. That part is the most important part, right? That it's the same hamstring that it just happened again. So they're not going to rush him back. But I'll tell you, if they don't have Jalen Williams, this isn't the Lakers. All right. This isn't Portland. Excuse me, Phoenix. If you don't have Jalen Williams, I don't think they're going to get past San Antonio.
1: Well, but that's what makes this thing. So it's kind of bumming me out right now is that. If Dylan Harper isn't on San Antonio playing because he's got a leg injury, that kind of evens it out a little bit. I mean, and A.J. Mitchell kind of hurt himself a little bit at the last game towards the end. Like, this is a becoming a war of attrition, and that's kind of worrying me a little bit about this series because I want to see these guys at full strength. And if we have a situation where all these dudes are hurt all throughout the series, I think we really got to look at the actual damage of something like load management and what it looks like when these guys can't handle intense playoff
0: basketball. I think
1: there's
0: something to that. Go on. I think you're right.
1: So Zaz, I kind of did not believe in this at first, and actually wrestling kind of turned me on to this. And you're a wrestling fan like I am, Zaz.
0: Wrestling's everything.
1: like, so CM Punk, like Arn Anderson used to say this before, and CM Punk has said it before, that some of the reasons we're seeing so many injuries in wrestling is because they're not doing house shows every day. So they're not getting like this callous, hardening of their body, like the body slams, your body's not getting used to it. So you wrestle on Mondays and then you wrestle on Saturdays once a month. You have these intense matches and your body
0: can't. You'll be really sore.
1: Yeah, you're really sore. Your body can't handle it. And hearing, and that, when Arn Anderson said it, I was like, oh, he's an OG wrestler. That's old school thinking. CM Punk says it. And now I'm kind of thinking, like, is there something to this? And is there something to this on the NBA side where the more you play actually kind of gets you used
0: to
1: this wear and tear. And the rest is actually worse for you because when you come to the play, like game one was a level of intensity that nobody has played in the NBA this
0: probably
1: year.
0: Probably all season.
1: All season. Nobody's had that intense of a game. And game two was just like that. And guys are falling, like dropping like flies by the end of game two because it's been 48 hours and they played this level of basketball and they have not played it all season. I think there's something to it.
0: Of course, your body is not used to this kind of physical activity. And it's why we're not talking about broken bones here. We're talking about soft tissue injuries. All right. Your body is not accustomed to this kind of action. And it's why, you know, there are all kinds of stories, of course, you know, why, all kinds of stories about the kind of practices with the Lakers and the Knicks and the Miami Heat that Pat Riley used to hold, you know, and wasn't doing that to punish the team.
1: Yeah.
0: Like they have those kind of practices so that A, the games are easier than the practice.
1: Yeah.
0: And like that'll be a welcome change. And B, so that you're able to withstand the physical activity and you're able to get through the season. You're able to get through a playoff series. Like that kind of activity is not for fun. And now throughout an NBA regular season, teams hardly practice.
1: Yeah.
0: Like, yes, they have shoot around on the day of games, but it's a walkthrough. All right. Mm-hmm. Like sometimes they do it in the hotel ballroom. All right. They don't even go to an actual court. It's a walkthrough. It's not a real practice. So yes, you know, people may scoff at your pro wrestling analogy. I certainly understand. It's very on point. All right. And it's actually why, WWE is bringing back the house shows. So they're going to they're essentially going to get back to practicing. It'd be like if the NBA decided to institute days where we can have practice.
1: Yeah.
0: So that our bodies can get used to, you know, that kind of performance again. I think you're 100% right that the physical activity ends up being too much of a strain for some of these guys. And you get, like last night, Jalen Williams is now day to day. Dylan Harper is hurt. He's going to be out. And who knows? I mean, dealing with an ankle sprain, De'Aaron Fox is a whole nother issue here. I think you're absolutely on to something. So last night, the Spurs and the Thunder play game two. The Thunder even the series at a game apiece. And now we move on to game three, which of course will be tomorrow. Well, Dylan Harper, De'Aaron Fox, both of them potentially out. Do the Spurs need MVP caliber performance from Victor Wembanyama? They got that in game one and it led to a victory. And, you know, while 21 points and 17 rebounds is certainly not a bad game, it's not MVP caliber, you know, it wasn't best player on the floor. Do the Spurs need MVP caliber performance from Victor Wembanyama to win this series?
1: I think so. Especially if you're going to have injuries and especially if De'Aaron Fox not playing means that Stephon Castle is going to be holding the ball and he's going to be turning the ball over. You've got to create those level of turnovers on the other side of the court. And defensively, Wimby is unstoppable defensively. But if they're going to let Isaiah Hartenstein hold him like he has been doing, he's got to figure out a way around that. I mean, this has got to be the Wimby series. And he's got to draw the fouls. He's got to get those dudes out of there. It's going to sound crazy to say 21 and 17 is not going to be enough. We need like 30 and 20 from here on out. Especially if your guy's going to be injured.
0: On Unsportsmanlike this morning, 6:10 a.m. Eastern every morning here on ESPN Radio. Brian Windhorst told you Wembanyama needs to be superhuman.
3: This is an unfair thing to say, but for the Spurs to win this series, especially if their guards are hurt now, because the injuries last night, really big going forward. Wembanyama might have to deliver these 30-20-ish games to get through this series. And it's unfair, but that may be what we're headed for.
0: I don't think it's unfair to say that. I don't think it's unfair to say, and I feel this way even if you did not suffer an injury with Dylan Harper last night. I don't think it's unfair to say in order to beat the champions, all right, in order to beat the team that has now the back-to-back league MVP, let's not forget, the Oklahoma City Thunder started this year 24-1, all right? Yeah, dopes like me talking about, hey, they're going to win 80 games this year, all right? I don't think it's unfair to say in order to beat that team, your best player needs to be the best player on the floor every single night. Like, that would make him MVP caliber performance if he's the best player on the floor every single night when the other team on the floor has Shai Gilgeous-Alexander. I don't think that's unfair. I think that's what it winds up taking for the Spurs to win this series. I think the only way they win this series is if four times Victor Wembanyama looks like the best player in the world, and through two games so far this series, it's happened once, and guess what? They won that game.
1: I actually think he's going to need to be by far the best player in the world. And like the gap between one and two in terms of players needs to be like it was game one. Cause if you and SGA are going neck and neck and you're still better than him, you've got to make up for so much if you're Wemby right now that you need to be that much better than SGA. Like you have to make up for a couple of dudes, man. You got to make up for De'Aaron Fox. Cause if he comes back, I don't think he's going to be the same guy. He's not going to be the closer that he was. And if you got to make up for Dylan Harper, you got to figure that out too. You got to be a blocking machine, rebounding machine, scoring, and you've got to do that relentlessly. You've got to be in the paint. The distance from the basket is the stat that determines if the Spurs win or lose. Is Victor Wembanyama's shot average shot distance from the basket. When he's in that 10-foot range on average, he is going to dominate. When he's out there at 18, 16, they lose. And that requires him to be more aggressive and just straight up better than everybody else.
0: So last night was a great game.
1: Yeah.
0: The first two games of this series have been fantastic. You know, I turned to my son late in the game and just to show how great this series is, and this can't just be happening in the Zaslow mansion, alright? This has gotta be happening in other mansions, alright? In other manors, in other castles, in other homes.
1: Yeah.
0: And where my 14-year-old son, he's locked into, like he's a casual NBA watcher throughout the season, but he's locked into this game where it was the start of the fourth quarter last night, David, and I get tired, alright? I wanna go upstairs, I wanna watch in my bedroom. And he says, let's continue watching together. I was like, really? He goes, yeah, come to my room. We'll watch together. And I was like, okay. So we watched the entire game, the two of us, which I don't know if we've ever actually done that before. It'll get to, you know, fourth quarter. He's like, all right, I'm done. You know, I'm going to bed. But there has to be other kids, you know, who are invested that way. Just so I'm making the point how great this series is so far. But I thought last night was a really big sign for the New York Knicks. Now, why is last night a big sign for the New York Knicks? Well, let's say we believe that the Knicks are going to win the Eastern Conference Finals against Cleveland. Most everyone would agree that Oklahoma City, San Antonio, these are the two best teams in the NBA. Mm. A lot of people want to say that the Western Conference Finals right now is actually the NBA Finals, all right?
1: Right.
0: But last night, and I turned to my son and go, this series is a war. I said that to him with just a couple minutes left in the game, and I was in his bedroom watching with him. And the point is, the way these teams are going at it, and we see Dylan Harper, he drops. Jalen Williams, he drops. De'Aaron Fox is already out. Who knows what's going to happen the remainder of this series? It's going to be last man standing in this series between Oklahoma City and San Antonio, and that's why a team like New York or Cleveland, who you think is not at the level of these two teams, they have a chance in the finals because who knows what type of shape these teams are going to be in when they're done with this battle out West.
1: I'm 90% with you, Don't utter Cleveland's name as part of this, please.
0: I'm just trying to be fair.
1: It's a simple request, not to mention, because I can't watch them anymore beyond this conference finals, because what they did a couple days ago was disgusting. I don't know if Kenny Atkinson is awake yet. Wake up, Kenny Atkinson. I'm with you in terms of this. Like, the Knicks have a shot. The Knicks have a shot either way, I think, against San Antonio. They've given them trouble. The matchups are kind of tough for San Antonio. Thunder is sort of different. Thunder have handled them pretty well. I think that what makes this, difficult is if those guys go into this series, again, soft tissue injuries, 2, 3, 4 players are injured, and you got a healthy Knicks team that's rested for a week, because if they go 4 and you go 7, that makes this more favorable for this Knicks squad. And OG Anunoby gets healthy, like, that adds to it too. Like, this creates a chance where the Knicks could steal a championship from somebody.
0: Yeah. I thought last night that stood out to me. Like, these teams, whoever winds up winning this series is not going to be the same when they come out, all right, as when they went in. And that means that whoever winds up winning the East, I mean, David's not even allowing me to mention Cleveland. I mean, so the Knicks,
1: yes.
0: I think we're still going to wind up getting a great NBA Finals as a result. So stop saying that the Western Conference is the NBA Finals, okay? We're still going to get potentially a great NBA Finals because of what these two teams are doing to each other. We want to hear from you. 888-SAY-ESPN, 888-729-3776. After these first two games, who has the edge in the Western Conference? Let's go out to Richmond. Let's hear from Dana. Dana's been waiting patiently. Go ahead, Dana. You're on Freddie and Harry on ESPN Radio.
4: Hey, what's up, fellas?
0: Hey.
4: How y'all doing today?
0: Good.
4: Hey, David, you on it, man. You've been on it all day today. I think you working your way on a permanent spot on Fred and Harry the way you giving it up.
1: Oh,
4: today,
1: whoa.
4: Man. You giving it up. You on point. But let me say this right here. This is what I want to get to first with the OKC and the San Antonio. I thought I was the only one. I know the coach complaining to the referee about them grabbing Wemby. So if the coach complaining to the referee that they grabbed him, don't you think the referee will put a little bit effort to watch to see if they grabbing him? And, I mean, they was grabbing that man. Sometimes the dude wasn't even making basketball plays. He just was turning around to grab Wemby. That's not a good look for basketball. Y'all gave us a good game one. Awesome. Beautiful game one. Don't mess the series up with these antics, man, because y'all can't check the young brother. Don't do that. Now, let me get to the Knicks. I wish Freddie was here, my man, hats off Freddie, because I tell Freddie all the time, just like the Cowboys, even they get mad at me about this. Cowboy fans, Knicks fans, Cowboy team, Knicks team, they too similar. The fan base is delusional, like Cowboy fan base. Cowboys always do something to get in the way to screw it up. Knicks going to do something to screw it up. Like Stephen A. like to say, just wait. Just wait. Just wait. We're going to see it. They're going to screw it up.
0: Thanks for the call, Dana. Dana's talking to everybody. He's talking to Freddie. I didn't realize he's Hot Sauce Freddie on the streets. I didn't know that. He's talking to Freddie. He's talking to Stephen A. He's talking to David Dennis Jr. He's all over the place.
1: Yeah, he's got a lot of friends out here in the
5: Sauce Freddy.
1: There you go, Hot Sauce Freddy. I think the refs are going to call this game differently in Game 3. If they don't, it'll be a real problem. But I think they will. I think they will.
0: He's David Dennis Jr. I'm Jonathan Zaslow. If you want to get in on the show, 888-SAY-ESPN, 888-729-3776. Coming up. 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And that right there is What to Watch For tonight. Coming up next, is this the Spider Mitchell series or the Jaylen Brown series? Also, someone would say the Jalen Brunson series. That's after David has this from RK.
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11: Here's your ESPN Radio Tri-State forecast. Cloudy skies expected this afternoon with daytime highs approaching 61. Cloudy skies expected tonight, lows level off around 45. Slight chance of rain showers. Tomorrow, high temperatures reach up to 67. Cloudy skies with a few peaks of sun. Currently, it's 57 degrees. I'm staff meteorologist Jennifer Wojcicki on ESPN Radio AM 1590 WPVL.
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23: I'm Christine Lisi. The NBA's Eastern Conference Finals resume with Game 2 tonight, with the Knicks up 1-0, hosting the Cavaliers, 7:30 Eastern ESPN Radio, 8 Eastern ESPN. There's been a lot of talk from the Cavs after their epic collapse.

0: as a Heat fan. And yes, I remember going, thinking that about going to game seven. I said, the Spurs are done. There's no way they're going to come back from that shot. And you guys, I mean, were right there with the Heat the whole time, game seven. It didn't seem like that really bothered you guys at all. And y'all were your regular Spurs selves. When I look at the Cavs, I'm thinking there's no way they're coming back from this game one. What does it take to brush off a loss like that and come out the gate as your normal selves?
1: Crazy enough, we did play really hard in that game seven, and it took a lot of veteranship. We had guys that have been in the league and seen a lot. So Manu, Tony, and Timmy following their lead and Pop. If we didn't have them, I don't know if we'd be able to bounce back from it. This team is a lot younger, don't have as much vets on this team. So it's going to take the leadership of Donovan Mitchell, of James Harden, and Kenny Atkinson to be able to brush that off and not think about it. So we'll see tonight if they can recover from it. Ultimately, we almost did, but we didn't recover from it because we ended up losing. They played a really good game in game seven in Miami. But we played the best we could, played really hard in game seven. Just that game six was tough to bounce back from and emotionally. Even when you do win, it's hard to bounce back for both teams. But it's hard, way harder for the team that lost. And it showed for us, and it might show in this series. So we'll see tonight how their mindset is. And you're going to know within the first 5 or 10 minutes of this game how it's going to go and if their mentality is stable enough to sustain through the series to bounce back and turn it around.
2: Danny, what is a fair expectation of James Harden, not just tonight, but the rest of this series?
1: What is the what now, sorry?
2: What's a fair expectation?
1: I mean, it's crazy that we have to lower our standards and expectations for James in the playoffs, but that's just what it is. Some guys just aren't as great. You know, regular season, they don't get the same calls. They're not going to get the same output. He's on a different team. He has a different role. But honestly, the expectation for him right now, is to give the effort defensively, offensively, set the table, facilitate, get guys in the right position, and don't turn the ball over. If he does that and does what he's supposed to do offensively, which is give you 10-plus points, like he can get that in his sleep, you know, get to the free throw line and making some wide-open shots, that's a fair, good game from James Harden. Don't turn the ball over, set the table, facilitate, get guys in position, and then, you know, score and pick your moments to be aggressive and score. And that's, you know, maybe, you know, 14 to 16 points for the game. So yeah, that's the expectation I think most people have for him right now. And if he does that, he gives his team a chance of winning.
0: I mean, a lot of people, we're all focused on James Harden for a lot of obvious reasons, but Donovan Mitchell, this is supposed to be his team. Like, what do we need to see from him tonight and going forward for Cleveland to have a shot?
1: What do I see from Donovan tonight for them to have a shot, you said, Donovan?
0: Yeah, yeah.
1: Again, I got to see that aggressiveness that I've seen in game seven Detroit. Like, how he, it wasn't even that he was scoring. He was facilitating mostly. He was playing a great floor game, and that was getting Jared Allen involved, giving Evan Mobley involved, Sam Merrill involved. Like, he was in threes, and then also scoring at the same time. It has to start and stop with him. In the crunch moments as well, he's got to go get the ball, and that doesn't necessarily mean score, but make a play for your team. Get downhill, get to the paint, put pressure on the defense, and allow your team to get a great shot with you having the, you know, what's the name on the reins, the ball in your hand. So, if he does that tonight from start to finish, that's what I'm looking at mostly. It's not James Harden. I'm looking at Donovan Mitchell. It ain't Kenny Atkinson. It's Donovan Mitchell. And then the second person I'm looking at is Evan Mobley. Those two guys got to come with that approach to turn this thing around.
2: Three-time NBA champion, ESPN NBA analyst Danny Green joining us here, Freddie and Harry, on ESPN Radio. Let's go back to the Western Conference Series here, and specifically Victor Wembanyama. I mean, you obviously know the Spurs organization, but we know how great Wembanyama is. We've seen it, but how unusual is it, Danny, for a player who is only in his third year in the league and the first time he's ever been in the postseason to be able to show the type of poise and perform the way that he has?
1: Very unusual, but that just shows you that organization and that DNA trickling down from the greats on into him, from Pop to Mitch Johnson, from Timmy and David Robinson to Wemby, and he also was with the Monks and KG this summer and Jamal Crawford. Like, he's a well-seasoned 3-year vet now, which is crazy. Like, no kid player is a vet at 3 years, but because he's so locked in and so passionate and obsessed with the game, watch so much film and learn so much from those guys and wants to learn and wants to be great, he's made himself into a vet earlier than most people expect. He's already unique and one-of-a-kind type of athlete and personality and size and stature. Now he's one of a kind mind, which makes him great. That's the reason why LeBron James is one of the greatest of all time, because not only is he one of the best athletes the league has ever seen, he's one of the best minds, and his approach and mindset to want to be great is like no other. And he took care of his body.

0: body, and that year 23 is able to do this. If Wemby stays healthy and continues to do this, we could be calling him the next greatest of all time. Like, he could be the best player of all time.
1: That's Danny Green, three-time NBA champion, ESPN NBA analyst. Danny, great job. Enjoy the game tonight and the rest of these series.
0: Thanks, my man. You too. You guys enjoy.
1: Thanks, Danny. There you go. Danny Green here with us, Freddie and Harry on ESPN Radio. Was that wrong of me, David, where you brought up 2013, Spurs Heat Game 6, Ray Allen? I mean, I was sitting right there. I was on the Miami Heat radio team. You know, if you're going to bring it up, I'm going to tell you it's an incredible night. Was that wrong of me?
2: Well, I mean, I'm just trying to get some basketball analysis from a guy who's there, and you're yelling, rubbing it in his face.
1: Yeah.
2: As we're trying to have the conversation. Poor form.
1: Yeah. Yeah, between me and Danny Green, one of us got a championship ring after that series. It wasn't Danny.
2: So you got a ring from that?
1: Of course.
2: I didn't know that. Oh, wait, no, I did, because you mentioned it 14 times, Asbo.
1: Yeah,
2: Come on.
1: I see what you did there. Coming up next, speaking of which, the Miami Heat reportedly are the team that is looking to pounce for Giannis Antetokounmpo. We'll tell you about it next after David has this word from PayPal.
2: The schedule dropped and it's time to settle up. There's road trips to plan, tickets to split, tailgates to cover, scores to settle, all the things for the season. But now, when you send $10 or more to a friend with PayPal by May 28th, you could win 2 tickets to every home game of your favorite NFL team. 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

0: 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We're taking you up until 7:30 p.m. Eastern, where coverage of the NBA on ESPN Radio takes over. He's David Dennis Jr. I'm Jonathan Zaslow. 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But along with the West action, the East action, we are keeping an eye out for what's going on with Giannis Antetokounmpo. All right. And, you know, we had some weird stuff last week.
1: Do we have to?
0: Yes, we have to. Yes. So, you know, we had some weird stuff last week, right, where Miles Turner said some things weird, you know, about Giannis, that he holds up the team plane for 2.5 hours, does whatever he wants. Doc Rivers doesn't fine anyone. Well, Giannis rumors are all over the place. Mm-hmm. And I would tell you, I've heard how the market for Giannis Antetokounmpo out there is kind of lukewarm. Mm-hmm. So I want to start there with you, David. Like, does it surprise you, this idea that maybe there is not going to be this huge market, this huge bidding war for, you know, we look at Victor Wembanyama and what he is and how incredible he is. It wasn't that long ago we were saying similar things about Giannis.
1: I'm not surprised at all that the bidding war is not, war is not there for a few reasons. One, Giannis now is, he has to opt in. Like, you don't get him on 2 years. You get him on last. So you have that lowers the amount of teams, because now he has to decide that he's going to re-sign with you. So there's part of that. In the year since, he's developed another injury. So there's concerns there. And the league is just not the kind of league that it was a few years ago, where the idea that you can bring a star in and just plug him in and win a championship, that's just not where we are right now as a league. The Kevin Durant going to the Warriors, that type of stuff doesn't happen. LeBron, Big Three, Miami, that doesn't necessarily happen anymore. So you're now bringing Giannis. Like, I can't really think of a ready-made championship scenario for Giannis. Giannis, unless you tell me that Oklahoma City is getting losing in five and they're going to send stuff over there and they're going to add him there. But, like, the idea that Giannis is going to plug and play somewhere and you automatically championship contenders or favorites when you're losing picks. Like, none of these teams that have given up all of these picks are coming out really on top as a result of this. Like, the league is not there anymore. The league is a now draft, build around those players league instead of a pay high for a superstar league.
0: Well, and the league has also changed, or changing, in the sense that you used to have veteran experienced players to win in this league. It was, there wasn't a real precedent of young teams. Mm-hmm. I'm not even talking about the team that has to go through the heartbreak, you know, where you gotta lose a little bit first. Right. I'm just talking about a young team being able to win big in the NBA. And now, I mean, just look no further than the Western Conference, where you have a very young San Antonio team and a very young, already champion Oklahoma City team, and we're talking about whoever's going to wind up trading for Giannis. Not only are they going to have to give up a bunch of assets, draft picks, what have you, but it's a player who's 32 years old and a player who is coming off of injuries. You know, ESPN's front office insider, Bobby Marks, he mentioned recently how Miami apparently now is like the heavy favorites. We know Miami was very involved in trade talks for Giannis at the trade deadline a few months ago, but very involved is the expectation, heavy favorite, if Giannis is going to wind up being traded, that it would be the Miami Heat. I find it interesting that a player, like I said, who we were saying very similar things about him, what we say about Victor Wembanyama now, you know, alien, never seen anything like it. He's able to get to the basket with just one dribble once he passes half court, you know? Although sometimes, you know, maybe the referee swallowing the whistle looks a little bit like a travel. But nonetheless, you understand, what I'm saying. You understand what I'm saying. Take three steps, you swallow the whistle. But the fact that we could be talking about maybe there's not going to be a bidding war when a player like Giannis Antetokounmpo winds up becoming available, that you're not so surprised? That still strikes me as a bit of a shock.
1: Well, okay, so let's look at Miami, for instance. Are they favorites in the East with Giannis? Say,
0: no.
1: Right. So are you going to move on from multiple first round picks for a guy who may not be in the league in 3 years or may not be good in 3 years? or maybe get injured for a little bit? You're going to move on from those. Like, would you, as a Heat person who got a championship ring with the Heat, I'm not sure if people know that.
0: Two. Why do you gotta say just one? Two.
1: Two championship rings with the Heat. Just don't forget that. Would you feel okay giving up a bunch of picks for somebody like Giannis, knowing that they're not going to be favoring the East?
0: Yeah, I got to get interesting again. I do. Like, I got to get interesting again. You got to try to go for it. You know, the team that Miami, for instance, has right now is, like, they're in the lottery. They're not a playoff team, you know? So do I think that Giannis makes them a contender right away? No, but I feel like adding Giannis to your team, it's a really big building block. But it would be interesting if whatever a team like Miami was offering at the trade deadline in February, if they can lower the offer, because there's lukewarm, reception around the league as far as Giannis's trade market. That's something to keep an eye on right there. Coming up next, have the Thunder become the new Golden State Warriors? We'll tell you what we mean. Freddie and Harry on ESPN Radio and the ESPN app.
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10: Here's your ESPN Radio Tri-State forecast. Cloudy skies expected this afternoon with daytime highs approaching 61. Cloudy skies expected tonight, lows level off around 45. Slight chance of rain showers tomorrow, high temperatures reach up to 67. Cloudy skies with a few peaks of sun. Right now, 58. I'm staff meteorologist Jennifer Wojcicki on ESPN Radio AM 1590 WPVL.
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15: I'm Christine Lisi. Breaking news, NASCAR icon Kyle Busch, a two-time Cup Series champion who has won more races across the sport's three national series than any other driver in history, has died at the age of 41. Earlier today, his team indicated Busch had been hospitalized with a severe illness. As they get ready to take on the Knicks in Game 2 of the NBA's Eastern Conference Finals tonight, the Cavaliers shrugging off concerns about James Harden's defense. He struggled mightily at the end of the series opening loss. There are a couple of things the Cavs need from Harden to tie the series up tonight, notes ESPN NBA analyst Amon Shumpert.
16: I need him to have a big night being a floor general, have a big night just understanding that if I can make sure that this team goes, has pace, and we get quality shots every time down, that we can be in a chance of making a run at the end, because it will be a tough game too.
15: Game 2, 7:30 Eastern, ESPN Radio, 8 Eastern on ESPN. NHL's Eastern Conference Final opening up tonight with the Hurricanes hosting the Canadiens. Carolina has not played since May 9th.
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20: What's up, Hot Sauce Freddie? It's Hilarious Harry. I love you guys, man. First time calling, man. Been listening to you guys for a minute, but wanted to congratulate you two on your win. I just want to give you guys your flowers. I love your show, the chemistry you guys bring. You two are like no other. You keep me learning. You keep me laughing. I've been laughing since I've been on hold. But you guys keep doing what you're doing. God bless you both, man.
18: This is Freddie and Harry.

0: Warriors game two tonight. One of the things that I love, David, about the NBA playoffs, which I don't think have been great this year, but through three games in the conference finals, really excellent conference finals. These two series might be saving the day, all right? But the thing that I love about the NBA playoffs, you know, everyone's going crazy about New York and the meltdown by the Cavaliers. Like you said, somebody go wake up Kenny Atkinson, see if he, you know, is playing rigor mortis in the fourth quarter in overtime in game one. Hopefully he's available here tonight, game two. As excited as everyone is in New York and what the Knicks are going to do, you're not giving any chance to the Cleveland Cavaliers. If the Cavs win tonight, just the conversation, it shifts in a completely different direction. I mean, David, it wasn't that long ago that the Atlanta Hawks, even before the Atlanta Hawks took a 2-1 series lead against New York, all right? Now, since then, the Knicks have won 8 consecutive games. But after the Hawks won one game to make it 1-1 in that series, the conversation turned to, we got to trade Karl-Anthony Towns. That was what we're, was the conversation from Knicks fan. One loss in the playoffs, we got to trade Karl-Anthony Towns. So, yes, I think New York wins tonight. I think New York wins the series, but man, if Cleveland wins tonight, all of a sudden this conversation is so different.
1: I don't think so. I think the Knicks only get nervous if they go down 2-1. I think that's the only way they're going to get nervous. They are playing with their food with Cleveland. I think there may have been some nervousness after game one. They lose by 20, but even then, I think there's a feeling of, okay, we goofed around. We were rusty. We're still going to win this thing in five. I will believe that Cleveland is going to take this beyond five when Cleveland wins two games. Like, that is what I'm going to believe. Until then, Knicks in five.
0: Boy, I'll tell you, Karl-Anthony Towns, he really skated after game number one.
1: Yes.
0: Speaking of, like, he did, because not only did he not have a great game, and he's been very good during this winning streak, but I thought we were going to look back. The Knicks were making the huge run, and I think it was a 4-point game, either 4 or 6, and the Knicks are in the middle of the run, and Brunson had the lane. He beat his man, and Towns, he's holding.
1: Oh yeah, Mobley. OG had the lane. OG was in.
0: Yeah, you're right. And Towns is holding either Mobley or Allen.
1: Jared Allen, pulling his arm. Yeah.
0: And just, like, no reason for it. And that is Karl-Anthony Towns' big bugaboo, right? Where the stupid fouls, the foul trouble, and the stupid fouls. And that right there was such a stupid foul. It killed the momentum. Even if he let Allen go, okay, then he's going to dump it off to Towns for a layup. It's about to be a 2-point game.
1: Yeah.
0: I thought that we were going to look back at that play and be like, Towns, not only did he not have a good game, but he also ended up blowing the run with a boneheaded foul.
1: Yeah, if Kenny Atkinson had been at that game, he would have called a play for Cleveland coming out of there that would have changed the course of that series. Because I saw it too, and I was like, the Knicks just blew their shot.
0: Yeah, I thought
1: they just blew their chance to win this game. Because I think they were maybe down a couple, or I can't remember the exact score in that game, but it was.
0: I think it was 4.
1: Yeah, it was close, and it was at the point where if Cleveland had just made one shot, that they could have really turned the tide in the game, and that would have come down to Karl-Anthony Towns. He did not have a good game. He was rebounding well, but he did not look like himself. And one thing that we've said about New York and Cleveland is that those bigs in Cleveland get bullied by the bigs in New York.
0: Yep.
1: And the Cleveland bigs kind of held their own, and I kind of want Karl-Anthony Towns to show that he can punish them.
0: Let's hear from Jalen Brunson. Biggest takeaway after game one win.
2: Playing great basketball. Had us on our heels. And I'm just going to give him a lot of credit. Obviously, we played well in the fourth and overtime. But we got to come out ready to go. I think we did. It was the middle, second and third quarter, where we let go of the rope. So that's our biggest takeaway.
0: So you could say they had a little bit of rust on them. They had all the time off, but whether you want to call it rust or however you want to refer to it, I don't think the Knicks have another game like that this series.
1: No.
0: Like, I think that was the worst version of the Knicks that we'll see this series.
1: I agree. They were missing wide open threes. Now, even Karl-Anthony Towns, he may not play well. You want to see that he's a little bit better. But also, you kind of want to see the Knicks got to figure out what to do with this Josh Hart thing. Are they going to play him? They're not going to play him. Their offense is abysmal with Josh Hart on the court. It's so much better.
0: I'll tell
1: with
0: you,
1: him
0: you off. Better play Landry Shamet tonight. You got to roll with a little bit of what you got last game. 9 points in the fourth quarter, unbelievable.
1: Yeah, and he was nailing threes, and it really spread that defense out, and it got led to some wide open lanes. Again, Kenny Atkinson was a shame he was not there at the game to draw up something. To go small himself or put one big out there so they could play a little bit sort of that better defense. But hopefully he gets better and can show up for game two. Not sure where he was. I think his flight was delayed or something. But when he go, like, maybe they can come up with an answer for the Knicks going small there, not having Josh Hart.
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3: 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The Western Conference Finals are even at a game apiece.
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5: There's been a fist fight back and forth, so can't expect anything else for the rest of the series. We just got to keep punching.
0: We're opening up the phones back to you at 888-SAY-ESPN, 888-729-3776. So everyone's got a problem, unless you're a Thunder fan, everyone's got a problem with the way the Thunder are playing. You know, if it wasn't enough throughout the regular season, you know, it's been a theme throughout the regular season, right, David, where Lou Dort, he's dirty, and Shai Gilgeous-Alexander, he's a foul merchant. That's what the kids say. I don't know if you know, that's how the kids talk, all right? The kids have all kinds of weird,
1: that's what they say
0: phrases
1: on the TikToks. They say foul merchant.
0: I hear words like mogging and, looks maxing. I don't know what those words mean, all right? I don't know about any of that stuff, but I've learned he's a foul merchant, all right? That's how the kids refer to Shai Gilgeous-Alexander. But now, through the first two games of this series, like, all right, Isaiah Hartenstein, it's like he's trying out for WWE these first two games, Chet Holmgren, you step on a guy's foot as he's about, and Wembanyama in particular, you're stepping on his foot when you're on the free throw line, like this is stuff you do to hurt someone, you know,
1: right.
0: And Shai Gilgeous-Alexander with, it's not just the foul baiting, but I'm really on jumpers where no one's near you. You're doing the thing where you're falling down. It's a tough watch. And you go back this time a year ago, the Thunder were this darling, man.
1: Yeah.
0: You know, like two seasons ago, they kind of came out of nowhere. They're awesome. They're a top seed. And then they lost in the second round of the playoffs. Okay, but they're fun, man. We got a new, young, fun team. And then last year, they're the number one overall seed, and they're dominant, and they wind up winning the whole thing. And now, they're the villain.
1: Yeah.
0: And that's where we want to hear from you. 888-SAY-ESPN, 888-729-3776. I feel like I don't have a lot of examples, David, of a team becoming the villain. I know, if you live long enough, if you're the hero, you live long enough. What's the line in The Dark Knight?
1: Live long enough to see yourself become the villain.
0: That's right. Either
1: go.
0: Die a hero.
1: Yeah.
0: Or you live long enough to see yourself become the villain. That's right.
1: Yeah.
0: That was Dark Knight. And it seems like Oklahoma City has lived long enough to see themselves become the villain. Like, no one, unless you're a Thunder fan, seems to enjoy watching this team right now. And I can't think of very many examples. Maybe you could help me out here, or you guys out there listening at 888-SAY-ESPN. Who's a team, and we could do this with a player too, but who's a team that has so quickly gone from being the hero now to being the villain?
1: Yeah, I think, so there's a natural societal haterism that we have, right? When people start to go from underdogs to becoming champions, we just kind of hate them anyway, right? And I think that was happening with the Thunder. And I've been resistant to the idea of hating on the Thunder and the flopping and all that stuff, because they're such a great team. The defense is great. SGA is great. I think game two is really turning this thing around for the way we talk about them, partially because of the flopping, partially because of the fouling. Hardenstein pulling Castle's hair is a big part of it.
0: Like, but even if he didn't mean, even if you want to say he didn't mean to grab his hair, what are you why would you grab anything?
1: Right.
0: That's
1: why are you reaching out and grabbing?
0: Yeah.
1: I think part of it is everybody loves Wemby so much that the Thunder, by virtue of how much we love them, love Wemby, the way that they're playing and the way that they may have it where he doesn't win a championship, people are turning on them even more now. And then if they make the finals, and the Knicks, the Cinderella story. Now, Brunson and them, they're going to have their own critics about the way that they play and the foul merchant stuff that they got going on. I think that's part of it too. But if they go through this, I think that'll be real hatred. And I think the last team we saw like this was the Golden State Warriors. Golden State Warriors, beloved, Cinderella team going against big bad LeBron. Kyrie goes down. And LeBron fans are mad because they feel like the Warriors, you know, robbed him of a title that could have brought him closer to Jordan. Then the next year,
0: the hate for the Warriors didn't start when Durant got there.
1: It was before then, because you got to remember all the 3-1 memes, everybody being happy about the Warriors losing. All of that happened before Kevin Durant
0: was
1: there.
0: Before Durant, yeah.
1: And you got to remember, Draymond Green was kicking dudes in the no-no place all through that playoffs, and people hated Draymond like this, and they were talking about Steph being cocky, all this stuff. The Warriors win a championship between that to 73-9, became absolutely hated. And I think it was a little bit more unfair than what the Thunder are doing, but they were still hated from one championship to the next.
0: The Thunder have seemingly lived long enough to become the villain.
1: Yes.
0: Is there a team that comes to mind that was really likable and then in short order became the villain? 888-SAY-ESPN, 888-729-3776. He's David Dennis Jr. I'm Jonathan Zaslow, Freddie and Harry on ESPN Radio. Let's check in with Brian. He is in Illinois. Brian, go ahead. You're on Freddie and Harry on ESPN Radio.
6: What an honor to be on with the great Zaslow.
0: Thank you, Brian. I appreciate you.
6: Hey, I grew up the Bulls fan, obviously, Illinois. Loved when Robin would tease Karl Malone and get him all fired up and get the fouls. That was creative. Those were creative fouls. These weird pulling hair, that nonsense, Shane falling down, like you said, with no one near him. How have you made a 7'3" alien the underdog? I'm rooting for this guy. He's got a genetic advantage over everyone. Now I find myself rooting for him like he's some scrappy underdog. Get out of here with the fluff. Thank you, Zaslow.
0: It's a good point. Thanks, Brian. It's a good point that Brian makes there. We don't normally make the guy who's bigger than everybody, the guy who none of us can relate to. Like, we can relate to Steph Curry. While he's actually big, I mean, he's 6'2", that is really tall. He doesn't look it on the court, okay? And he looks really young, and we could relate to that, you know? Nobody can relate to the really huge guy, and Brian's right. How have we made Victor Wembanyama the one who's likable here? Very rare that the big guy becomes likable.
1: Yeah, because you got a bunch of dudes grabbing him and pulling at him and doing all that. And also, I think Victor Wembanyama's, he's skinny. There's the skinny aspect to it. He's not like there's still this belief that he can get tossed around. Like, if he were like Shaq, like, nobody ever felt bad for Shaq for the way it was. Like, if this were Shaq getting held like this, we would not be wasting a single segment on it. It'd be like, it's Shaq, deal with it. But I think part of it is the fact that he's a little skinny.
0: Let's go to New Jersey. This is Jeff. Jeff, you're up on Freddie and Harry on ESPN Radio. Hello, Jeff.
7: Hey, guys. Thanks for taking my call. First of all, the entire NBA is foul baiting. OKC just happens to be really good at it and winning. But any dynasty over the course of the past 25 years ends up being hated. If you think about the New England Patriots, the first Super Bowl, Tom Brady was the darling. He's the backup who steps in. They experience success. 20 years later, nobody wants to see him win anymore. It's the same thing with Patrick Mahomes, rides the bench the first year, shows up, he's the new king. Now everybody's sick of them. They're rooting against Kansas City. They root against Travis Kelce for all of his reasons. And in the NBA, I was going to say the Golden State Warriors, but you guys just talked about it. But I feel like the Splash Brothers were darlings. Everybody loves Steph. They get Durant and people thumb their nose at that success that they had with the three of them together. So I think ultimately the longer you are on top, to your point, the Batman reference, eventually people are going to end up rooting against you.
0: Thanks for the call, Jeff. David, what about a player?
1: Yeah.
0: You know, we could do team, but what about players who initially like, wow, like I really like watching this guy. And now it's, I'm not really into it because, you know, you're not into Shea Gildas-Alexander right now, but I don't know, like, was Shea a guy who everyone was loving watching play at some point? I don't know. I don't think he was incredibly popular.
1: I think probably the first person that comes to mind player-wise, and he didn't, first of all, the Patriots, I don't know, I mean, I don't know if they were ever darlings. The Tuck Rule made them sort of hate. That was the first Super Bowl, right? The Tuck Rule. So that was before they even won the Super Bowl.
0: In the AFC title game.
1: Right. In the AFC title, like they were hated because of that. So I'm not sure if there was ever, it was cool that Tom Brady was underdog against that Rams team, but it was still like they got away with some of the Tuck Rule.
0: And the Spygate wasn't too long after
1: that. Spygate was
0: based off of the first Super Bowl. I know it took a couple years for it to come to light.
1: Yeah. I think player wise, Mahomes comes up when you think about players like that. But to me, the player who did not win anything, who people started to hate, is Ja Morant. That's the one that comes to mind. Like, he was the guy, he was dunking
0: absolutely
1: on people. Everybody loved him.
0: Oh, he was so likable, too. He's
1: so
0: smiling,
1: Yeah, he was the future of the league, the face of the league. Some of it is off-court, but I think some of the fact the dude just wasn't winning. Like, that whole Grizzlies team, people were into him. They were no nonsense. They were cool. They were swaggy. They just didn't win. I think that's part of it. The other player, if we're talking singular player, Kevin Durant, for obvious reasons, going to Golden State, overnight became instantly hated.
0: Yeah, Durant, you know, was really popular in Oklahoma City. And that changed immediately.
1: Well, you remember when LeBron went to Miami and Kevin Durant just sent a fax that was like, I'm re-signing with Oklahoma City. He was like, oh, this dude is so humble. He resigned despite the fact that there was like way more money in him resigning at Oklahoma City than going somewhere else at that time. Anybody would have done it. But they were like, oh, this dude is so humble. This guy is just, you know, low key.
0: He's so different from LeBron.
1: The anti-LeBron, absolutely. Yeah. He's not going to do a probate show about 3, 4, 5, 6 championships. That'll never be Kevin Durant. And then he goes to Golden State. Everybody hates him immediately.
0: Let's go to let's give Josh a chance here. He's in San Antonio. Josh, go ahead. You're on Freddie and Harry on ESPN Radio.
8: Hey boys, how are you doing?
0: Hey.
8: Happy Friday. I'm coming from a place of bias. I am a Spurs fan. I will say I am from San Antonio, obviously, but when we're talking about villains, it's very hard for me to point my finger to a team like Oklahoma City, especially coming out of a series playing against a team like Minnesota. And villain for villain, I think Minnesota is a bigger villain than Oklahoma City is. And it's that play where Anthony Thomas and someone, McDaniel, I think, went up to him and confronted him right after the elbow. But I think the true villain that we're not talking about is the referees in this. And that's the third party. And if you're allowed to do something, you're going to do it. And they are allowed to play the way they play. And when you watch Wemby's arm being hooked the entire game, our players having their hair grabbed, being pushed from behind. I don't think a team is a villain in this series because that was Detroit back in the day against Chicago Bulls. That doesn't exist. The refs allow these teams to be villains. So my villain is the referees. What do you,
0: Josh, I got to ask you real quick about the Happy Friday. Are you calling from the future?
8: No, I'm looking forward to tomorrow, brother.
0: Oh, okay.
1: Josh's trying to go. Josh got a three-day weekend coming up. He ain't trying to be, he don't want to go to work tomorrow.
0: Okay. I'm always looking forward to Friday. I just, you know, I can't imagine it being like a Tuesday. I'm always looking forward to Friday and it's Tuesday. Like, hey, happy Friday. You know, like, it'd be like, wow, Zaslow's in the future right now. That must be amazing. All right. Yeah. We're all looking forward to a love Friday. Let's go to Orlando. This is John. John, go ahead. You're on Freddie and Harry on ESPN Radio. Hello, John.
9: Hey, what's up, Zaz? What's up, hey. David Dennis Jr.?
1: Yes, sir.
9: I'm actually going the opposite here, and a team that kind of went from villain to kind of darling now. And Zaz, you're going to appreciate this. It is our Miami Hurricanes. Man, for the last 35 years, we have been literally the most hated football program in the world. I mean, every school hates us. And it just really seems to have a different feel now. that we're winning again, and for some reason, we seem to be a lot more likable, kind of more of a more darling type of situation. So I know I love getting hate from, like, the Notre Damers and who cares about
0: those
9: guys.
0: We'll let you go,
9: anyway.
0: John. Your phone's crapping out, John, but thanks for the call. We obviously got the gist of it. While clearly the Hurricanes football is not hated the way that it was, you tell me, David, I'm too close to it. Did you find them likable going into the national championship?
1: Yeah, I think there was people who liked them. I think they were likable at that point. I think there was a nostalgia for those teams. Like, once we're separated from the way that they used to be hated, I think that there was a, like, let's get back to the glory days. Michael Irvin helped. Let's be real. With the belt. Like, that made it, we wanted to see more of him. I think it's fine to like the Hurricanes now.
0: Well, we'll learn now because, I mean, the Hurricanes should be really good again this coming football season. And if we're going year after year where the Canes are good again, we'll see how likable they remain. I don't know. Yeah. 888-SAY-ESPN if you want to hop aboard. From hero to villain in such short order, the Oklahoma City Thunder. You have any other examples in recent memory? Plus, coming up next, Stephen A. Smith believes that Jalen Brunson needs a ring, just one, to be the greatest Knick. Is he right? Good Take, Hot Take is next.
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15: Here's your ESPN Radio Tri-State Forecast. Cloudy skies expected this afternoon with daytime highs approaching 61. Cloudy skies expected tonight, lows level off around 45. Slight chance of rain showers. Tomorrow, high temperatures reach up to 67. Cloudy skies with a few peaks of sun. Right now, 58. I'm staff meteorologist Jennifer Wojcicki on ESPN Radio AM 1590 WPVL.
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2: with Chris Canty.
18: If this is going to be the last dance for Aaron Rodgers with the Pittsburgh Steelers and the NFL as a whole, I just don't see a point in the Pittsburgh Steelers going out there and allowing Rodgers to take up all the airspace when it comes to snaps in meaningful games, as opposed to allowing one of those young guys the opportunity to grow and learn and to see whether or not they can be a part of your long-term solution at the position. Because when I look at this Pittsburgh Steelers roster, it's a good team, but I don't expect that they're going to contend for a championship. I don't suspect that that's going to be the case. So if you're not playing championship football, which is the standard in Pittsburgh, then Aaron Rodgers and Mike McCarthy have to be the two individuals that prepare the organization for the future.
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25: I'm Christine Lisi. Breaking news, NASCAR icon Kyle Busch, a two-time Cup Series champion who had won more races across the sport's three national series than any other driver in history, has died at the age of 41. No cause of death was given. His family said earlier today that he was hospitalized with a severe illness. The Knicks, coming off that tremendous comeback in the Game 1 victory, host the Cavaliers in Game 2 of the NBA's Eastern Conference Finals tonight. Cavs have been eager to move on from the disaster of their own doing in the opener. Much of that has been put on James Harden's defense, but the Cavaliers see things differently. ESPN NBA reporter Jamal Collier.
26: During their practice and film session yesterday, in between games, Kenny Atkinson made a point to go up to Harden and say, look, this team would have lost in the first round if you weren't here. And they know defensively they cannot leave him on an island like they did against Jalen Brunson. Their backline defense has to be better. Their bigs have to be better.
25: 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NHL's East Final opens tonight with the Canadiens at the Hurricanes.
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0: 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I'm Jonathan Zaslow alongside David Dennis Jr. Also got the hockey tonight. I'm very into it. I'm going to have on the big TV, David. I'm going to have the NBA. All right. Eastern Conference Final Game 2. That's going on. But then, and the hockey starts at 8 p.m. Eastern time. All right. So same time they're starting. I'll have the hockey on the small TV in the Zaslow Mansion family room. And we're going to see where the night takes us. You know, I can't predict what happens. I can't predict the future.
1: Hockey's going on the big TV. You ain't got to do that.
0: Why you gotta blow up my spot? I mean, you might be,
1: come on, we've been doing this long enough. I know. You're a straight shooter's ass. Straight shooter.
0: Hockey's going on the big TV. You blew up my spot. You are correct. All right. Cause here's the thing.
1: Yeah.
0: Cause here's the thing. Anything can happen at any moment with the hockey. Mm-hmm. It's a lot easier to keep up with what's going on with the, because I have the sound on the big TV. All right. Uh-huh, on the smaller TV is no sound. You can keep up what's going on with the basketball with no sound a lot easier than keeping up with the hockey with no sound. With the hockey, things are happening. It's moving at lightning speed. With the basketball, you could peek over every few seconds to see the score. You could have a feel for what's going on with the game when the game's on mute. But the hockey, it does need the sound. So you blew up my spot, but you are correct.
1: Yeah. I mean, I know it. Yeah. And we can blame the sound. Do that. Do that all you want. Hockey's going on the big screen.
0: I love hockey. I love hockey. I don't know what to tell you. Let's get to Good Take, Hot Take.
2: Is it a good take?
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0: Good Take, Hot Take here on Freddie and Harry on ESPN Radio. So you know what? Let's hear a little bit from our pal Harry Douglas. Now, this is going back a couple days ago, all right?
1: Okay.
0: Harry Douglas here, speaking about Victor Wembanyama and whether or not he's on the path to being the face of the NBA.
5: Victor Wembanyama, if you and the San Antonio Spurs go through the Oklahoma City Thunder and move on to the NBA Finals, Victor, Wemby, Stretch Armstrong, Alien, this is now your lead. You go through OKC, with OKC having home court advantage, after in five games going 4-1 in the regular season, Victor Wembanyama, this is your lead. The NBA is yours.
0: David Dennis Jr., is that a good take or a hot take?
1: It's a hot take because Victor Wembanyama is already the face of the NBA. He doesn't need to win this series to be the face. There have been plenty of times where people have been the face of the league without winning a championship. Victor Wembanyama went out there, dropped 40-20 against the best team, defending champions, shot a three-pointer from 35 feet away, did things that we never experienced before. The highest rated game, Western Conference Finals game won ever. That is the face of the league. Like, he's on his way. Jordan was the face of the league before he won a championship. Shaq was the face of the league before he won a championship. LeBron was the face of the league before he won a championship. Happens all the time. Wemby is already the face of the NBA and is going to be a long time for anybody else to plant him.
0: Yeah, I'm going with hot take as well because they don't have to beat the Thunder for him to be the face of the league. Like, if they were to get swept and Wembanyama didn't perform well, okay. Then, you know, that might be a good take. But certainly Oklahoma City has shown you that they're here.
1: Yeah.
0: Even if they don't win the series, like, they're here. They're on the level of the Thunder. And Wembanyama comes right out the gates with the 41-point, 24-rebound effort. So, no, they don't have to win this series for Wembanyama to wind up being the face of the NBA.

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1: Or Victor Wembanyama and that San Antonio Spurs team and the New York Knicks find a way to win the championship under those conditions. I'm sorry, he's number one if that happens.
2: David Dennis Jr., good take or hot take?
3: Hot take. Walt Frazier, who is the coolest dude. He's the best Nick. He's won two championships. I get it. Like, there's the drought here with Jalen Brunson. I think that he would be up there. He's not going to be the greatest. Now, he may be the most celebrated, the most popular Nick, King of New York, all that stuff. But if you're talking pound for pound greatness, Walt Frazier.
2: I'm going with good take.
3: Whoa!
2: That's okay. Right. I'm going with good take by Stephen A. Smith. If Jalen Brunson wins a championship as a Knick, he becomes the all-time greatest Knick for a couple of reasons. Number one, it would come at a time where the Knicks as an organization, the Knick fan, has been starving for a championship. We're talking over 50 years since they've won a title. So that plays a factor. Also, there's not a lot of precedent. Matter of fact, the only precedent I can come up with of a player of his stature being the best player on the floor, best player on your team, and leading you to a championship is Isaiah Thomas, all right? So is Jalen Brunson Isaiah Thomas? If he wins a championship, that's what he'd be telling you there. So, all due respect to Clyde Frazier, who I do understand is the greatest Knick of all time, those factors combined, that's a good take from Stephen A. Smith. Good take or hot take? Chris Canty, unsportsmanlike host right here on ESPN Radio every morning, 6 to 10 a.m. Eastern Time. He believes that Myles Garrett, he is not going to start the season a member of the Cleveland Browns.
4: It feels like Todd Monken knows something that everybody else doesn't, which is he's not with the team right now. He's probably not going to be on the team when we start the season in week one. Why would you say when you're entitled to $30 million, it's cool, you can get it to me in 4 or 5 months? If you owe me $30 million and you owe it to me tomorrow, why would I say I'm cool taking it 5 months from now?
2: David Dennis Jr., good take or hot take?
3: It's a good take. It's a hopeful take. I'll say that. I hope Myles Garrett is not starting the season with the Browns. And I hope he's out of there somewhere else where he can make an impact. Like, he's too good to be stuck in purgatory with a team that's talking about starting Deshaun Watson.
2: Yeah, I'm with you. I'm going to go good take on that one. It feels like something fishy is going on there with the Browns. Good take. Finally here, good take or hot take? Manti Te'o. Remember Manti Te'o?
3: Mm-hmm.
2: Notre Dame linebacker. Nothing weird happened with him when he was in college. He was on Good Morning Football, you know, because he's an analyst on Good Morning Football NFL Network. And Manti Te'o tells you here, the NFC quarterback that has the most to prove this year? Well, let him tell you.
5: Dak Prescott has the most to prove going into this year. When it comes to the games that matter, and that's when you're in prime time in the playoff, something happens with Dak and the offense where it just doesn't look like what it looked like during the season. Because what it looks like during the season is beautiful. Like, there's a lot of yards. There's a lot of touchdowns. They've been the number one scoring offense multiple times during the season with Dak Prescott as a quarterback during the season. But it's the playoffs for me that count. Now, going into 2026, you have the same offense. It's Brian Schottenheimer is your play caller again, year two. And they have a revamped defense. Now everything's in your corner. Now everything's in the middle of this table. Everything is riding on Dak Prescott to be able to play not only well in the season, but more importantly, during the postseason.
2: David Dennis Jr., good take or hot take?
3: I think it's kind of a hot take. I don't think Dak has much to prove, man. He's a great quarterback. The team around him hasn't been good. He's good enough to have won a Super Bowl if the team was good. I think Jackson Dart has the most to prove. He's the youngest guy out there. He's trying to figure out if he's a franchise player. And I think a guy who's in his second year as a quarterback should be the one with the most to prove.
2: I'm with you as well. I think it's a hot take. We've seen enough of Dak Prescott.

0: We know who he is.
1: Yeah.
0: But I do disagree with you on the quarterback with the most approved in the NFC. So I think it's Jaden Daniels.
1: Don't do. Okay, gotcha.
0: I do.
1: No, not Jalen.
0: Jalen
1: Hurts. I'm so tired of the way people talk about Jalen Hurts. I was ready for it.
0: No, I go Jaden Daniels. You know, he had the incredible rookie season, and then the second year, you know, very up and down. Team wasn't any good. And while I believe that Jaden Daniels is going to prove that he is a really good quarterback, it wouldn't be the first time that a rookie quarterback has a great year, and then it's like, yeah, that's not really who he is. Last week's NFL schedule release.
1: For Washington.
0: Mm-hmm, that's right. Last week's NFL schedule release means the NFL season, it is right around the corner. 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I'm Jonathan Zaslow alongside David Dennis Jr. Coming up next, who is a team or player that you initially liked but later started to dislike? That's right, the Oklahoma City Thunder. They seemed like the darling of the league not too long ago, and now everyone's out on them. 888-SAY-ESPN. Plus, is college football expansion to 24 teams a good idea? We'll tell you next. 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

0: 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Have the Oklahoma City Thunder become the villain? Freddie and Harry on ESPN Radio. He's David Dennis Jr. I'm Jonathan Zaslow. I don't even think so much that the question is, have the Oklahoma City Thunder become the villain, David? It's, can you remember a case where a team or a player has become, has gone from hero to villain quicker than this Thunder team? Now, you came up with the Golden State Warriors, who started to become, what are we talking, like, really popular, maybe around the 2014 season, right? You know, Mark Jackson was still the coach, Steph Curry, Klay Thompson, Splash Brothers. And you think it happened as soon as, you know, 2016, after they won their first title and had the 73-win season, that people were then out on them.
1: Yeah, so they win the championship. LeBron is there, and then you know, Kyrie is out, Kevin Love is out, so it's LeBron and a bunch of guys that you don't really think have a chance, and you're looking at the Warriors as beating up on LeBron, and LeBron is suddenly the underdog, and then the Warriors turns that whole run. They'd beaten a bunch of players and a bunch of teams that were not as good, had injuries, and they're coming back next season. They're beating everybody. Draymond is being loud and nasty. Then the playoffs come. He starts kicking dudes in the no-no place, and everybody's kind of getting tired of the Warriors. They blow a 3-1 lead, and everybody thinks it's the funniest thing in the world.
0: I think Ja Morant is a great nomination for the player who went real quick from hero to villain. 888-SAY-ESPN, 888-729-3776. Let's go out to Virginia. This is OC. OC, you're up on Freddie and Harry on ESPN Radio. Go ahead, OC.
2: What's going on, fellas? I got to give the villain to Shea. And I heard somebody earlier say that, you know, this season reminds them of 90s basketball in the playoffs. No, it doesn't. The reason it doesn't remind you of the 90s is because when those guys got hit, when they fell on the floor, it's because they really got hit. These guys are just falling and flopping. It's a difference. They hit the floor more than a mop. Now,
0: You're right about that, OC. Thanks for the call. I mentioned how this series, not season, this series between the Thunder and Spurs feels like the way teams, playoff teams in the 90s, where they actually disliked each other. But you're right. There is a difference there where you didn't have the flopping and the trying to draw fouls. Like, it was, and if you fell on the floor, you picked yourself back up right quick because you didn't want anyone to think that you were hurt.
1: Yeah. That, I mean, part of it is, I mean, the flopping, the player's not going to stop flopping unless the ref stop rewarding them for it. Like, by the way, whatever happened to the flopping fine? Whatever happened?
0: That's a great point. It felt like it was a thing for a little bit, and now it's...
1: Yeah, well, there was a flopping
0: fine, right.
1: And you could have these dudes lose their home game check if we're doing that. Like, I guess it's tough because it's hard to litigate what a flop is, so I'm sure that there was no actual legal standing for them to do that, because the players' union was going to start to really raise a fuss if you start fining SGA $25,000 a game because he's flopped five times. Like, that's not really going to – I mean, there's too much of a mess there. But that was – they thought they had an answer for it. They thought they had something for it, and they absolutely did not.
0: I'm telling you, like, I have the answer for it. We'll get rid of the flopping right away. You know, in the NHL, there's an embellishment penalty, all right? That's flopping. There's an embellishment penalty. And you obviously don't know for sure – but that's what a referee is for. A referee is there to use his judgment if he believes that you flopped. And it happens in the NHL, not all the time, you know, because it's helped get the flopping and the embellishment out of the game. But they'll call a tripping penalty on the one player, and the player he tripped will also get an embellishment penalty. So they'll tell you, this was a foul, and you also flopped. And in the NBA, If a referee believes that you flopped, why can't he give you a technical foul?
1: See, here's my problem with that. Because as you're more tapped in on NHL, like, referees are not, I don't think, as prominent a part of NHL as they are in basketball in terms of, like, referee controversies and that sort of stuff. And I just don't want to put as much, like, onus on referees and being subjective when it comes to that.
0: Because
1: referee blows the whistle, the more we run the risk just being more frustrated.
0: Oh, but I think if that becomes a rule, like, I don't think you're going to have to rely on the referee to to decide if that was a flop or not and call a technical foul, I think it's gone. I think it's gone.
1: That's possible.
0: That's a very punitive penalty. If the referee thinks you flopped and you get a technical free throw, that's very punitive.
1: Yeah, it is. I mean, I don't know, man. Like, I don't know if I want.
0: I mean, it's never going to happen.
1: Yeah, it's never going to happen. And which referee do you, I mean, there are some famous referees out there who, you know, people have some problems with. And you think about them litigating that. I just think we're just raising ourselves. Then are they going to challenge it? The NBA, like, we're challenging the flop. It's just, it's a mess. It's a mess.
0: Well, certainly it's not going to stop right now. It's a major part of the Western Conference Series for sure. Tonight, though, we got Game 2 of the Eastern Conference Finals as Cleveland looks to even up their best of seven series at a game apiece. We're taking you up until 7:30, all right? We're going to bleed into Amber and Ian. We're going to take you up till 7:30 for coverage of the NBA on ESPN Radio. Up next, we'll continue taking your phone calls. Plus, what are you paying most attention to in tonight's Game 2?
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11: Here's your ESPN Radio Tri-State forecast. Cloudy skies tonight with a low of 45. Cloudy skies with a few peaks of sun tomorrow. Slight chance for showers. Highs level off around 67. Cloudy skies expected tomorrow night. Slight chance of rain showers. Lows level off around 51. Currently 57. I'm staff meteorologist Jennifer Wojcicki on ESPN Radio AM 1590 WPVL.
12: The New York Knicks had one of the great comebacks in the history of the sport, 115-104. Tonight, in a game you'll hear right here on ESPN Radio, it is clearly a must-win for the Cleveland Cavaliers because many people, including me, left that game in Game 1 thinking this series is over. There's only one way Cleveland can counteract that, and that is by winning in Game 2. They will not win the series if they lose tonight, and this is going to fall on the shoulders of their best player, Donovan Mitchell. He's the face of the franchise. He needs to now make up for the defense, or lack thereof, of James Harden, and he needs to make up for some of the mistakes from the head coach, Kenny Atkinson. This is on the guy who it should be on, the best player on the team, the face of the franchise, Donovan Mitchell. A must win back in his home state of New York against the Knicks. For the ESPN Radio Sports Beat, I'm Evan Cohen.
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15: Cavaliers seek to rebound in Game 2 of the NBA's Eastern Conference Finals against the Knicks. 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
16: If you're the Cavs, do you make adjustments in how they're guarding Brunson? Does Donovan Mitchell step up? What about James Harden? Like, there's a lot of questions. This is what the Cavs wanted. They wanted Harden. They wanted to put this team together.